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2: Escalation of the conflict in Iran. I'm Kathleen Maloney, Fox News. Iran launched a large missile attack on Israel today. Fox's Trey Yingst has President Trump's response.
3: At least four waves of Iranian ballistic missiles have targeted northern Israel. I just got off the phone with President Trump to get his reaction to the ongoing missile attack. As I was speaking with the president out the window, I could see some of these incoming missiles headed toward the northern part of this country. The IDF says they were able to shoot down the majority of the incoming fire. But the president telling Fox News it's certainly not going to help negotiations. I asked him if he had a message for the Iranian regime. He said, what I would suggest to Iran, you've shot your missiles. That's enough. Get back to the table and make a deal. President Trump indicated in our conversation that negotiations with Iran were progressing toward a possible agreement as early as this coming week.
2: Iranian officials say the missile strikes were in retaliation for Israel's attacks on Beirut. American Airlines is temporarily suspending six domestic routes this summer due to elevated fuel costs linked to the Iran conflict. The carrier said the affected routes will be paused only during August and September, but none were being eliminated permanently. Police are still trying to find the suspects and the motive behind a mass shooting at an Ohio festival Saturday night.
4: The fun suddenly turning to people of all ages running and scrambling for cover at the iconic Old West End Festival, and many were helping any of the 12 victims that they could. We know two of those shooting victims are fighting for their life in critical condition, and people who were there are shocked. Police are still searching for at least two suspects who they say were probably shooting at each other. Investigators are currently combing through all the evidence, and one seasoned lieutenant says this is some of the worst violence he's seen.
2: Fox's Madison Scarpino. 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

0: Do you have any medical advice for the Americans out there that are suffering from a very serious ailment called Trump derangement syndrome?
1: I am concerned about folks who have focused their entire life energy on dislike of the president. It's disheartening to see people lost in that way, but, you know, it's treating stupid is really hard.
2: Yes, treating stupid is really hard. That's a medical doctor and a surgeon and professor of medicine and surgery. Treating stupid as a doctor is really hard. Trump derangement syndrome, TDS. We know it exists, but is there a known medical treatment? And Dr. Mehmet Oz says, well, you know, treating stupid is very... It's not to say there is no treatment available at all, but it may not go the way you want. A very good and happy Wednesday to you, and welcome back once again. It is hump day in the Clinton household. And Hillary certainly knows what that means. She's got to be out of the house. Well, actually, as of just a few minutes ago, she had to be out of the house because Bill, he's going to, you know, get going. It's hump day. He's still at it. He's trying hard. That's what he's doing. And we have mailbag day here on the Chris Plant Show. And I think we're still taking queries, which are like questions. Queries there, but sometimes a little bit more fun because, you know, there's a lot going on there. We've got that because it's Wednesday, it's hump day, it's mailbag day, and all that good stuff going on. And we are at 888-630-9625. 888-630-9625 is the telephone number here. Absolutely, and entirely toll-free for you, our beloved listeners out there in America and around the world, because we do, thanks to Al Gore and his amazing internet, we do have listeners all over the world. We have listeners in Vietnam. We have listeners in Sweden. We have listeners in Germany. We have listeners in Latin America. We've had Latin America down to where the Latinx people in the Latinx part of the world in particular are listening because of Al Gore and his amazing internet and global connectivity. He really is a charter member of the patriarchy, isn't he? He's a very patriarchal person, this Albert Gore, Al Gore. So we've got that going. We've got things going on because the Democrats, you know, they're still running this guy, the Plattner, the Nazi, as he's called, the Nazi. And he's, what else is he, Michael? He's an anti-Semite, and he's pro-terrorists. He's not on Team America. He's a freak show, and that's why the Democrats like him. He did serve in the U.S. military, which the United States have that for the Democrat Party. That's pretty unusual, very unusual, because they're not on Team America, not even close. But he continues to stir interest from the news media, who are trying desperately to protect him and defend him and deflect for him and to minimize his many atrocities. But the Democrats, you know how they are. So we've got that, and I've got because now people, Democrats, are actually being asked about him only by conservative media. The Democrat media are just looking to smooth.

And it might make a good doorstop. I was going back and forth with Mike Opelka on this, and we agreed it might make a good doorstop. But we were making fun of that when I was on with WLS this morning and the whole Obama library thing. Cost you $30 to get in, and you got to show ID. It's not like voting, you know. It's very different. So we've got that. But talking to them, the good people in Chicago, and Chicago is just a loony bin these days because of what the Democrats have done, and they're very, very unwell. But we've got this Graham Plattner person, and I'll tell you that there are Democrats out there like, you know, sure, whatever he does in every porta potty he sees, and he's sending porn texts to how many different women, not his wife, shortly after getting married, and he's rooting for Hamas and, well, for radical Islamic terrorists and against America, and an American soldier shot 4 times in combat by the Taliban, and he wished him said he should be dead and preferred that he be dead, and the news media, they come out and they defend him and they protect him, and the Democrats, the Obama people and beyond, they say, well, don't worry about that. Anybody that's critical of him is just taking money from Jews. That's what they said, because this guy is an anti-Semite, Plattner. Lots of anti-Semitic things and anti-Israel things, and they claim there's a difference, but there isn't. And remarkable stuff by Faiz Shakir and other Democrats. Oh, it's the Jews. It's the Jews behind everything. It's pretty remarkable stuff, I've got to say. But in the meantime, the news media are doing everything they can to protect and defend Plattner with his Nazi tattoo. He's got the Nazi tattoo on his chest. No big deal. The Democrats like, well, just, you know, put a little Abner tattoo over it and see if that'll be okay. So they're out there, and John Carl and Cory Booker and all the other Democrats, this Auchincloss guy. Sounds like he might be wanted at The Hague, but really, I think he's a member of the Kennedy family, so pay no attention to that. But we've got that for you. And also, the Democrats in New Jersey yesterday elected a guy who's a terrorist. The Democrats elected a guy who's a radical Islamic jihadi terrorist. And he was buddies and apparently a character witness for the blind sheikh, who is the radical Islamic terrorist that blew up the World Trade Center building with a truck bomb in the underground parking garage. I think that was back in 1995. And turns out this guy that the Democrats elected yesterday, he's a terrorist-loving, terroristic terrorist, and Muslim, the Muslim kind, a radical Islamic jihadi terrorist. And the Democrats are good with that because their terrorist, his name is Hamaway. And Hamaway, he's... The blind sheikh is one of his guys. He's affiliated with Al Qaeda? It's Al Qaeda. He's affiliated with an Al Qaeda group, an Al Qaeda linked group, and the Democrats are proud that they're electing radical Islamic terrorists. They elected one as mayor of New York, and now they've got one that they want to put in the House of Representatives from New Jersey because they love the jihad. The jihad. The Democrats. So this is what they're doing. They shouldn't be allowed to have elections, honestly, and they shouldn't be allowed to vote the way that they're voting. Pretty extraordinary stuff. They also had some voting in California yesterday. They had the governor's race. It's a primary, but they've got a freak show jungle primary because Ooga Booga, the Democrat Party, is from the third world. They're not liberals. They're the left. But they had the governor's race there, the gubernatorial. Steve Hilton is from another country, and he's the best pick, of course. And then they got Tom Steyer, the billionaire, the multi-billionaire, who's buying. He's spending hundreds of millions of dollars of his own money on trying to get elected to something so he could get a $190,000 a year job. He's spending hundreds of millions of dollars so that it'd take him like a couple of centuries to earn the money back. But he doesn't care because he's a Democrat, you know, and but he must have stolen the money or something. It's pretty amazing stuff. But Tom Steyer, this Javier Becerra guy, who used to be a House member and also a Democrat cabinet member, and he's not good. He's a hack. He's pure political meat. And we've got that. And what's happening there? Here's the funny thing. Then Los Angeles, California, they're having their mayoral. They're going to decide who's the lucky winner of the mayoral contest in Los Angeles. You too could be mayor of Los Angeles. Good for you. Currently, it's Karen Bass,
who is a terrible Democrat hack, was a member of the House of Representatives.

became mayor of Los Angeles, and that they got this crazy woman. What's her name? Ramon. She's a socialist. She's from India. She is not on Team America at all, and that's perfect for the Democrats as long as she hates the Jews, because, you know, back to the Tom Lehrer song there. So we've got Karen Bass and this Ramon woman who is a socialist, and she, what she wanted, she gave up, I guess, on defunding the police, but she's been living on the idea of defunding the police for a long, long time now. And the Democrats are like, yeah, more crime. Let's. What can we do to help murderers? And the Democrats get to work on that. And they're pretty good at that. They're pretty good at helping criminals because, you know, in their core, they're criminals themselves. So they love crime and they love criminals and all of that stuff. So we've got, Karen Bass and this Ramon socialist from India, defund the police. You know, the Democrats love choosing people for high elected office, like, Ayanna Pressley and Ilhan Omar. And they like to pick people that don't have American values and don't come from American customs and traditions, didn't have them at the dinner table, didn't have them in the backyard, didn't have a backyard, didn't have any of it. But they love, and this Ramon socialist defund the police lady is one of those. She's fortunately not doing well. It's kind of down to Karen Bass, who I was predicting a week ago will win, because Democrats keep voting for their own demise, and voting for Karen Bass is a vote for your own demise. There is really no doubt about that. And also there is, of course, Spencer Pratt, who is the one that infuriates the Democrats. He is apparently a registered Republican, but he's as a voter, but he's running as an independent, and he would be the best choice. If I were in Los Angeles, I'd be voting for Spencer Pratt. And he's got, I don't know, 18%, less than 20%, maybe 19% of the vote, because that's a percentage of Republicans registered to vote there. But, you know, if he could pull out a 1 or 2% victory, that'd be great. But here's the trick, guys. Here's the trick. Because the Democrats are not good at anything but stealing and lying. And the thing is that there's a newspaper in Washington, D.C. called The Hill. It's called The Hill. That's a reference to Capitol Hill. And their headline is that it could take days or even, wait a minute, weeks for the Democrats in California to tell us who won their primary elections, not even the actual general elections, but the primary elections. And they're saying, well, it could be weeks, I kid you not, weeks before we know who won in California, before we in the L.A. Mayor's race and the California governor's race. The people at The Hill, their headline today, it could be weeks. Why? California's primary vote count could take days, hyphen, or even weeks. Could take because they're the third world, because they shouldn't be allowed to hold elections because they're stealing it, and they're gonna keep counting. You know, it's the old Joseph Stalin line. It's not who votes that counts, it's who counts the votes, right? That's an old Stalinist thing about faking elections and stealing. And the Democrats are there. They are, boy, they're pretty much there. So we've got an update on the mayoral race in Los Angeles, California. Karen Bass and Spencer Pratt and defund the police socialist Ramon. And the Democrats are doing great. The governor's race, Steve Hilton is the person California would want if they were rational, but they may not be. Tom Steyer, the billionaire, buying his way into a $190,000 a year job. And Javier Becerra, who's just bitter and angry and wants division, but he gives you a lizard-like smile as he does it. Also big news at CBS yesterday, CBS News and 60 Minutes, Scott Pelley. We've been making fun of Scott Pelley here for years, and I haven't done it lately, but I used to do a Scott Pelley impersonation too. The Scott Pelley, and he was fired yesterday by the people at 60 Minutes, and this is causing a great deal of upheaval among left wingers who always saw 60 Minutes as one of the Democrat Party's locked-in propaganda outlets, and has been for decades and decades. And they've raised people like Scott Pelley inside the organization, who believe that they're entitled, extremely entitled to everything there. But I got a funny letter from the new executive producer of 60 Minutes firing Scott Pelley, and the letter firing Scott Pelley has been made public,
And I laughed a bit when I read it this morning. It was amusing, I think. It was pretty well written. I think maybe the new executive producer will do well. We are at 888-630-9625, 888-630-9625. That's right. Could take weeks in California because they're the third world. They're the third world. Yeah, and there's terrorists that the Democrat Adam Hamaway in New Jersey. This is remarkable. The New York Post. Democrat Adam Hamaway wins New Jersey House primary after volunteering with Al-Qaeda-linked group. The Democrats are literally with Hamas and ISIS and Hezbollah and Iran and funding Iran. They're with MS-13. They're with Tren de Aragua. They're against the police. They're against immigration enforcement. They are not on Team America. They're waging civil war against the United States. And in Virginia, transgender children. You know how Democrats love transgender children. Well, they've got a creepy sex offender who says that he's a bearded lady and he goes into high school women's locker rooms and shower rooms. And the Democrats say that's okay because he's a convicted sex offender, child pornography. And you'll never guess what a judge did in this case with the sex offender going into women's locker rooms and stuff. Got that coming up as well.

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0: we have returned. A great many Democrat absurdities to try to get to today, and I'll get to as many as I can. In the meantime, let's go to the telephones, talk to the great American people. Let's go to Jack calling from the once great state of California. Jack, you're on the Chris Plant Show.
1: Chris, you got a great show. I'm excited.
0: I'm excited, too.
1: You know, California can teach those country club Republicans in Washington a lot. You know, you got Spencer Pratt, who's came out of nowhere,
0: yeah,
1: who's flooding the free TV, the paid TV, with great ideas. He has courage. I hope he has good security. You know, you're known for having great security because of the courage you have every day. But I hope Spencer Pratt and Steve Hilton have really better security, because in California, they're going to steal this every way they possibly can.
0: Yeah, they are, aren't they?
1: They are going to do it. I mean, this is the way they do it. But there's some good news, Chris. Your buddy Swalwell is gone. You helped do that with him and Fang Fang. I miss you in that.
0: Uh-huh.
1: Pelosi's gone. Newsom's gone. Scott Pelley's gone.
0: Wow.
1: So this is good, right? Steve Colbert, you know, this is getting good.
0: Yeah. Oh, you ticked off a very good list there. That's great stuff, Jack. Really. And yeah, you're right. And Republicans should look to California to learn how to win. Well, we hope, anyway.

0: and we have returned, and we learned last night, really, that they have rescheduled the White House Correspondents' Dinner. You know, it was called short because a Democrat suicide attacker, a gunman, attacked the annual black tie dinner with the President of the United States and most of the cabinet, and he was an angry, bitter Democrat. The Democrat Party made him angry and bitter and hateful, and Trump derangement syndrome, and he attacked the White House Correspondents' Dinner. You may recall there was lots of gunfire. It's amazing it wasn't worse than it turned out to be, because it certainly could easily have been a lot worse than it was. But the mad gunman, the Democrat who attacked the bar, it's quite sad that he wasn't gunned down, because it was he said in his manifesto that he was thinking that he wasn't going to survive the attack. So he planned for it to be a suicide attack. He wanted it to be a suicide attack, and unfortunately he didn't get the suicide out of it. But fortunately, he didn't massacre a bunch of people at the White House Correspondents' Dinner. So that's good news. Now we learn. See, there you go. Hey, there's a Democrat. Who invited the Democrat? Come on, it's a black tie dinner. Put your AK-47 down, boy. But they have rescheduled the dinner now. The dinner has been rescheduled. And here's the headline from KSL. Trump to attend rescheduled White House Correspondents Association dinner on July 24th. July 24th is the new date. That's a Friday night. It's in July, as you might expect. President Donald Trump will attend the rescheduled White House Correspondents Association dinner on July 24th. The president himself said on Truth Social Post on Tuesday, yesterday, nearly 3 months after the annual event was postponed following a shooting, because Democrats, they're assassins and murderers and terrorists, and they're mentally ill, and many of them cross-dressers, too. The black tie gathering of journalists and politicians in Washington was postponed after a suspect, that's what we call Democrats, a suspect stormed a security checkpoint and fired a shotgun outside the event on April 25th with Trump in attendance. Trump and First Lady Melania Trump were safely rushed out of the dinner in a letter to the White House Correspondents Association to members on Tuesday. Association President and CBS News senior White House correspondent Weijia Zhang, she was the president at the dinner, the president of the Correspondents Association during the dinner, and she was slow to figure out what was going on, if you remember the video of her. She said the decision to reschedule was not automatic, and the event will feature significantly enhanced safety measures and new access procedures. Everyone has to show up naked and walk through the magnetometers, stripped bare naked, and it'll make it less interesting, probably, for the most part. Trump, who has a history of maligning the media, KSL writes here, posted that Zhang, you know, the Weijia Zhang of CBS News, asked him to attend and speak, and that he accepted. He added, "I don't know whether or not I will give the same rather nasty statements, well, honestly, with the same nasty statements, at least as it concerns certain people. But we will soon find out." He's teasing it already. It's pretty funny. That's good stuff. So President Trump said the event will take place at the Waldorf Astoria in Washington, D.C. That is great. That's the old Trump Hotel. It was the Trump Hotel. And they sold it. And when they sold it, it became a Waldorf Astoria before the Trump family took it over. It was the old post office pavilion, and a great building in Washington, a classic building. I can see the tower from my home. You can see it from most places in the city. The Waldorf Astoria on Pennsylvania Avenue, not far from the White House. The Trump Organization developed the hotel, once a federal office building, and sold it in 2022. Weijia Zhang, CBS News, said in her letter that the association, the White House Correspondents Association, had raised funds to ensure association members who purchased tickets will not have to pay if they attend the second event, which she described as a more intimate gathering, more. There are only eight people, it turns out there. It's just one table in the corner. It's not really. I made up the eight people thing, but this dinner will not only be an opportunity to carry out our program, Wei Zhejiang wrote, it will be a statement that violence has no place in American life, and a free press will not be intimidated into silence. Sure, except when the Democrats shut him down on Twitter and all that stuff. The annual gala, a Washington fixture for more than a century, raises funds for journalism scholarships and celebrates the Constitution's First Amendment, which guarantees free speech and a free press, free to malign Republicans and fluff Democrats and to misrepresent the news of the day. In 2011, Democratic President Barack Obama used his association speech, the White House Correspondents' Dinner speech, to roast Trump. Yes, he did. Then attending the dinner as a real estate mogul and reality television star. That was a great moment, I've got to say. Trump waited, however, until this year to make his first appearance as president at the White House Correspondents Association dinner. His attendance and the tone of his expected remarks at the April event were highly anticipated in Washington. Highly anticipated. So the dinner is coming back. And also, I saw, who was that? I think it was the Fox News White House correspondent lady on television yesterday, Jackie Heinrich, and she is the incoming president. She'll be the president of the White House Correspondents Association, and therefore she'll honcho the dinner next year. And she was on the television yesterday, Jackie Heinrich. And the question was asked because, like, oh, the White House Correspondents' Dinner, we're going to do a redo because the Democrats shot the place up like the criminal, terrorist, mass murderers that they all long to be. And then it was, Jackie, you know, they're building a new ballroom on the grounds of the White House property. The old East Wing is becoming a big ballroom, kind of a big addition to the White House. And I guess it'll be big enough to have the White House Correspondents Association dinner, right? And I think it was John Roberts who was asking her, Jackie Heinrich, about this. And Jackie Heinrich, her response raised an eyebrow with me anyway. And I thought, oh, that's kind of interesting. Jackie Heinrich on having the White House Correspondents dinner, the annual black tie dinner with the press, at the incoming, the now under construction, ballroom at the White House.
1: It cuts against the independence of the press from the government that it covers. So we would never hold our annual event on government property. That was well understood by the White House. There are also a lot of, you know, government ethics rules. I think a lot of our organizations would not approve of us getting a gift that is paid for by taxpayer dollars in the form of a venue that is public property. So we keep it off-site.
0: So we keep it off-site, and that is, I'm actually not surprised. This is the way that people in the news media in Washington used to speak. Now it's not with Jackie Heinrich at Fox News, but now it's mostly Trump derangement syndrome when you hear them saying things that might sound like they're standing up for journalistic integrity and objectivity and not being in bed with the people you cover and all of that good stuff. You know, that's what would have come out of any newsroom that I actually worked in the old days. They'd say, well, you don't accept gifts. Of course, they go to the White House Christmas party at the White House when they're invited. The members of the White House press corps are usually invited by the administration to one of the White House Christmas parties where you go on. Maybe you can bring your mom. You might get a plus one, so you can bring mom or your wife or, you know, if you're a Democrat, your whatever, your goat. And there's no objection to that, to going to the White House Christmas party. There's clearly nothing about that, and sometimes summer parties and things too. But we've got that. So no White House Correspondents Association dinners in the new White House ballroom currently under construction. And my best girl and I, we were down there over the weekend. I guess we were down there on Sunday, and we had lunch on a patio near the White House. I mentioned it the other day, a couple of days ago, and. Wonderful, wonderful. And then we looped around. Well, we took a lap around the White House complex, and I was talking about how the Lafayette Park is fenced off and nobody can get in, remarkable, remarkable things. And in the back, they've got this big setup for the fight, the mixed martial arts fight thing that is coming in. And I took a couple of pictures of it, actually, while we were there. I'm getting news from one of my favorite newsrooms in Washington, D.C., that Jackie Heinrich, we just played the soundbite of Jackie Heinrich, Fox News White House correspondent, and she's engaged. She's engaged to be wed. And unlike CNN, she's engaged to be wed to a man. Because remember, CNN's White House correspondent, well, she was engaged to the woman who is the Democrat White House press secretary, right? And that's because that's, Democrat land. But Jackie Heinrich is engaged, and she's engaged to a man. She's engaged to a representative, a member of Congress, Brian Fitzpatrick. I guess she used to cover Capitol Hill. That's how these things happen, you know. It's where you meet people. You're at work. Jackie Heinrich engaged to be wed to Republican Representative Brian Fitzpatrick from Pennsylvania. So that's good. And Brian Fitzpatrick and his old friend Patrick Fitzbrian. That's Brian Fitzpatrick and Patrick Fitzbrian. You know, that's the old thing over there. But that's not important now. remarkable things going on in our crazy world. Am I right? Yes, indeed. All right, let's go back to the telephones, Michael. And it is mailbag day today. And we're at 888-630-9625. Let's go to Steve, calling from Orlando, Florida. Steven, you're on the Chris Plant Show.
2: Yeah, good morning, Chris. You led the show out with that quote by Dr. Oz, where he said there's no medical treatment for stupid, as referring to Trump derangement syndrome. And I hate to admit it, but I think Canada may have this one right, because I think that they're made medical assistance in dying would be an appropriate treatment for Trump derangement syndrome.
0: Medical assistance in dying is what Canada calls it when they put people to sleep. And they're taking like 20-year-olds who are volunteering because they have seasonal affective disorder in Canada. Don't see enough sun in the wintertime. Sam, it's making me feel a little moody. Well, let's take you down and kill you. And they call it medical assistance in dying, MAID. Sounds kind of benign, Steve, when they call it MAID, doesn't it?
2: It is, but the other ironic thing is we have 13 states and the District of Columbia that all have legalized medical murder, doctor-assisted suicide. And ironically enough, those 13 states and the District of Columbia, all of those states are run by guess which party?
0: I don't know. How many chances do I get to guess? I mean, let me see. Is that right? I could not have told you that off the top of my head. 13 states and D.C. have medical-assisted suicide available. Is that correct?
2: That is correct. And then my last question for you is...
0: All Democrats, Canada... obviously. They love death more than we love life.
2: Yeah, so my last question is, when is Canada going to figure out, kind of like China with their two-kid or their one-child policy, when is Canada going to figure out, how long is it going to take until they figure out that they're killing their voting base? Because I can't foresee a bunch of conservatives standing in line to have themselves whacked.
0: Well, that's true, and I'm guessing they're also taking in lots and lots of foreigners, you know, immigrants from various places. And I'm going to bet that you're not going to get a lot of Pakistanis and Chinese that are coming into Canada that are going to opt for medical-assisted suicide, I'm guessing.
2: Yeah, well, they'll have to go with replacement theory, I guess, after they whack all their own voting base.
0: Right, yeah. Yeah, well, it is. It's the left. I mean, again, and everywhere you look, it's the left. It's the left in Great Britain and in France and in Canada. Wherever you see, when the left is in charge, every idea they have is a bad idea. Every idea is an anti-human idea, an anti-Western civilization and Western culture plan that they have, because they're not on our team. Boy, are they not on our team, Steve.
2: I absolutely agree. Great show, Chris. Enjoy listening to you every day.
0: Thank you, buddy. Yeah, 13 states. Yeah, I've gotta go find that on paper. Steve, and D.C., and obviously all Democrat jurisdictions, because Democrats don't like human beings. That's one of the things. They're the left. They're not really liberals. You know, they're the left. Since we kind of started talking about it a little bit, people are, the news media, they're very upset that President Trump has set up a what is effectively a boxing arena on the south lawn of the White House. And they're very angry. The Democrats are very angry about this. It's got some big arches, and it's going to be kind of an indoor or quasi-indoor fight ring. And President Trump was asked about it yesterday. He was because, hey, you got this big thing on the south lawn of the White House, and it's hard to land the helicopters because we've got this big structure out there and a platform, and there are chairs, and thousands of people have been invited to go to this fight club thing on the south lawn of the White House. And the structure is kind of a big deal. And it looks like, you know, it's not like, historically at the White House, you're having a big event there. They'd put up white tents there, you know, from one of these tent companies in town that sets up for weddings and banquets and things like that. The white tents are going to be gone, I think. And the president is setting up this fight club thing on the south lawn, and it's a big deal. And he was asked, now there is a that liberals are very angry. Here's a tweet of ABC News overhead photo from before and after while the fight club location is being built, being constructed. And angry Democrat tweets out, "The White House is worse than a trailer park." It's like, what? No, the Clintons moved out long ago. What are you even talking about? "The White House is worse than a trailer park. What total trash. What total trash." Now, they're setting up for an event, and the overhead shows that there is construction underway where the ballroom will be going in, and there's an underground bunker there because the Democrat Party is so dangerous that they had to expand on the White House bunker, the already existing White House bunker. So that construction is ongoing to the east of the White House building itself and the south lawn of the White House. And in the middle of the south lawn of the White House, there's this structure being built that will then come down after the big fights on the south lawn. And Democrats very, very angry about progress. They're anti-progress. They don't like innovation. And, you know, our president is kind of like the modern, Teddy Roosevelt. But here he was yesterday, asked about that structure on the south lawn for the fight. And he started, well, he's messing with him. Oh, it's going to stay there. Now it's permanent.
3: In Paris, France, the Eiffel Tower, 1889, it was built. It was supposed to be taken down immediately after the World's Fair. And then they said, you know, we sort of like it. Let's leave it up a little bit longer. And then they said, let's leave it up longer and longer and longer. Well, they never took it down. And, you know, we're building something in front of the White House that's quite attractive to a lot of people. It's going to have the big UFC fight on June 14th. And I'm looking at it, and maybe we'll never, ever take it down.
0: Maybe we'll never, ever take it down. And the news media went slack-jawed. What do you mean you'll never take it down? Oh, so they... He's messing with them. He's goading them. He has fun doing that. These are not bright people.

0: Go see them at 6th and McVicker.
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0: Trump administration said this week that it will reduce tariffs on agricultural equipment. At least I assume that's what he meant by bringing in cheap hoes.
1: Oh, come on. It was a bipartisan effort. We had to bring in some Democrat women. What else are you going to do? You know, you make an effort to be bipartisan. You bring in some cheap hoes. And of course, there are skanky Democrats and spreading monkey pox wherever they go. And the many mental illnesses that the Democrat Party is spreading like monkey pox. It's almost like another sexually transmitted infection. You know, they changed the name of their STDs. They changed it to STIs, not like the Strategic Defense Initiative, but I guess for the Democrats, it's kind of the same. There's, you know, there are missiles and death. So, got that in common. The Democrat Party, very, very unwell. And I tell you that this Scott Pelley thing, the Scott Pelley at 60 Minutes, they're very upset about that. Very upset. There's a great headline today. 60 Minutes begins search for new pompous blowhard. What's this? 60 Minutes begins a search for new pompous blowhard. That sounds like a noble effort, doesn't it, for the American news media? And it's the Babylon Bee. It's the Babylon Bee headline. But these guys are great at the Babylon Bee. They're having fun and doing good things. The show wouldn't be the same without at least one arrogant windbag. The sub-headline, and this is amazing stuff. Now, over at MS-13DNC, they've got Rachel Maddow offering, Michael, is she offering to give up $5 million of her own salary to bring Scott Pelley over? I read that he's been paid $5 million a year for 30 years or something at 60 Minutes, and he is a pompous, insufferable blowhard. Remarkable stuff, but the good people at the Babylon Bee are on the job. After the firing of longtime contributor Scott Pelley due to ongoing conflicts with producers, the long-running CBS News program 60 Minutes began its search for a new pompous blowhard. Pelley's abrupt departure reportedly left the show shorthanded, leading producers and CBS executives to launch an immediate search to fill the void of an arrogant, disingenuous windbag the show needed to maintain its brand. And that sounds like a good plan for them. And the good people at the Babylon Bee having a good time appropriately with all of this. The drama involved the entire news media establishment as embarrassing themselves as the gang of tongue bathers that they are for the Democrat Party. Remarkable stuff. And it was I was reminded, and it was, in fact, a tweet that reminded me, and I should have thought of it myself, but Mets Giants guy with a Twitter account, he posted a picture of the now former CBS News correspondent, Catherine Herridge. Remember Catherine Herridge? She had been at Fox News, and she had, I think, had a falling out with Fox News, and she had been such a successful, such a great television news reporter in Washington that even CBS News found her to be irresistible, and they hired Catherine Herridge at CBS News. And then not too long later, they fired her. They fired her, and then they forgot all about it because Scott Pelley didn't say a word about this when investigative reporter Catherine Herridge was fired by CBS, and there was no upheaval at CBS News. Producers didn't stage walkouts, and MS-13DNC didn't try to hire her away because they knew she's probably not a communist and a gender-fluid mental case. But isn't that amazing when Catherine

creative journalism. That's right. The fired CBS News reporter, Catherine Herridge, a fine news reporter, a very smart woman and a capable woman and a great news reporter over the years. That's why CBS fired her, because she was reporting the truth about Hunter Biden and the laptop and about the origins of COVID from the Wuhan Institute of Virology in Wuhan, China, which is controlled by the Communist Chinese. The Democrats like the Communist Chinese more than they like, you know, the founding fathers of the United States of America. But this is remarkable stuff. He fired, after she was fired, CBS News reporter Catherine Herridge posted photos of the confidential files seized by the network, CBS News, that is, which included sensitive reporting about COVID-19 origins and Hunter Biden. He's a great artist, you know. He can dribble blood from a shaving cut onto a placemat and sell it for $500,000 to Ukrainians and Russians. And the New York Times didn't find that interesting at all. The award-winning investigative journalist, Catherine Herridge, who was dismissed last February as a part of wider layoffs by the embattled parent company, Paramount Global. But you notice it's not an embattled parent company now when Scott Pelley was let go after chewing out his boss in a meeting. Should have been fired on the spot. It's kind of a fun letter where they fired him, though. But the firing stirred up a firestorm in her bid to regain materials before the network gave back the items weeks later. But why did CBS News steal all of her from her computer? They went and stole her files, and her files are about Hunter Biden's laptop, all true, all the reporting from the New York Post, true, about the COVID-19 origins from the Wuhan Institute of Virology. They're still trying to do wet market pangolin frauds at CBS News at the time. Pretty amazing stuff. And Catherine Herridge wrote, exactly 1 year ago, CBS News returned my investigative reporting files, Herridge wrote on X. And she said, today I'm releasing photos of the records for the first time so you can see the sheer volume involved. One photo showed stacks of folders next to a Home Depot labeled box, had so many documents, you know. Herridge wrote that the materials encompassed for four large moving boxes weighing over 100 pounds in total that were seized by the network, CBS News. And Scott Pelley didn't say a word about this. When the network came in acting like fascists and crushing journalism and investigative journalism, and they stole her documents, or all of her hard work in her office where she thought the documents would be safe. And Scott Pelley was silent, silent as, you know, someone murdered by Pol Pot and the Khmer Rouge in Cambodia. You know, silent, like a dead person. He didn't say a word when Catherine Herridge was fired and the network seized her documents because, you know, they thought that maybe these documents would lead to reporting and the reporting would not be good for the Democrat Party. And so the executives then at CBS seized the documents, fired her, got rid of all this reporting, seized all the materials, so she couldn't go and pick up where she left off at another news organization. And Scott Pelley was completely silent. Isn't that remarkable? And where is this Rachel Maddow? Have you seen Rachel Maddow? She makes, they were paying her $30 million a year, $30 million a year. Reports that Scott Pelley was being paid $5 million a year, which is not bad either. But $30 million a year is more than that. And, you know, and Rachel Maddow has never broken a news story or reported a news story in her life. She's a radical extremist, she is beloved by the left. She's a lesbian. I don't know if you knew that, but she mentions it in every sentence that she speaks. I mean, it's central to her being. Nobody cares. You know, everybody's a lesbian, almost. But the just remarkable stuff. So we've got this Rachel Maddow is now yelling at the, you know, like a scream at the sky day. And she's saying that she wants MS-13 DNC to hire Scott Pelley. And he should be on the air today, she's screaming and yelling, that Scott Pelley should be on the air today, Rachel Maddow, on CBS firing 60 Minutes veteran Scott Pelley. And she, listen, she's very emotional about this. Now, I've got some audio for you of
The always dramatic and never journalistic and wildly overpaid.

0: By the way, her $25 million annual salary is for one day a week. She is assigned to work, what, I think it's Mondays, isn't it? Monday night that she's supposed to be working. And then because they, and they did, they were cutting pay around NBC. So they cut her pay from $30 million to $25 million a year for doing, allegedly, a show one day a week, one night a week. And then she occasionally comes in to complain about elections, and she comes out in favor of crime and things like that, because they're all in favor of crime. But aren't they amazing? And here's listen to Rachel Maddow on putting together her latest complaint, and it's because somebody else who she's probably barely met, you know, maybe at the White House Correspondents' Dinner when it wasn't being shot up by a Democrat. But here's Rachel Maddow on the tragic firing of Scott Pelley from CBS News 60 Minutes.
1: Yesterday, Mr. Pelley reportedly lambasted the new leadership at 60 Minutes and at CBS for effectively killing the long-running news magazine.
0: Which they had not done.
1: Directly as a result of that confrontation at a staff meeting.
0: Inaccurate.
1: Mr. Pelley appears to have been fired by the network for cause. MS Now has obtained the letter sent to Mr. Pelley
0: appointed
1: executive producer at 60 Minutes. He's just been installed there as part of the sort of bald-faced Hungarian-style oligarchic takeover of that news organization.
0: That's right. It's the bald-faced Hungarian oligarch-style takeover of that news organization. Sieg Heil, meine Schatzi. I mean, she, you know, she dresses like Eva Braun with a riding crop at home, and you don't want to know how weird it gets there. But Manderson Pooper might come over. They might have parties at his private firehouse. He bought a fire station in New York City for parties, to have parties at. He bought a classic vintage fire station. But Rachel Maddow, yet, because it's a Hungarian style oligarchic takeover of CBS News, because Scott Pelley chewed his boss out in a very public meeting and yelled at his boss, and his boss fired him, which is, I saw Britt Hume last night talking about, hey, he said, I've worked at a lot of news organizations. I liked some of my bosses, and I got along with some of my bosses, and some I didn't. But I never seized the opportunity of an all-staff meeting to chew out my boss in front of everybody and then think that I wouldn't be fired for it. Here's Rachel Maddow.
1: I made a crack there talking about the Scott Pelley news as being
0: she made
1: sort
0: a crack.
1: Of a Hungarian oligarchic style takeover of the media. And I mean that as a joke, but also sort of deadly serious.
0: Mm-hmm.
1: I mean,
0: yeah, sort of as a joke and sort of deadly. What does that mean?
1: There is nobody who is more acutely attuned to the value of a free press than those who are trying to take it away. And when the president
0: boldly says,
1: I'm going to use the power of the state in order to get the media that I want, and he lines up oligarchic friends in order to do
0: that
1: for him. It's just, it's again, there's no pretense.
0: Oligarchic.
1: There's no saying this is for any other reason.
0: Yet, you know, the lies are so epic that I think she's mentally ill and should probably be institutionalized in the old Soviet Union, where they can give her the care that she needs. She is, I mean, that is completely berserk. We know why Scott Pelley was fired. The network was as transparent, they love that word, transparent, as they could possibly be. And you say you've obtained the letter. That's because they made it public and put it online for you to obtain by Googling it, you fraud, you charlatan. But it's a Hungarian style. And so the Hungarians should sue NBC fake news, but she wasn't done yet. It's the Hungarian-style oligarchic takeover, and for no apparent reason. We know exactly what the reason is. They made it very public. They released the letter. Scott Pelley should release his cell phone video of his little rant, and now she wants him. She's demanding that he be hired by MS-13 NBC right now.
1: There's nothing else going on at CBS News other than what we can see is happening at CBS News.
0: What are you talking about?
1: I don't know where Scott Pelley will land. Frankly, I hope he lands right here.
2: Yeah.
1: I hope he stays on TV tomorrow.
2: Right.
1: And I hope that everybody in journalism and everybody who values a free press figures out ways to outmaneuver the people who are trying to take the free press from us.
0: They're trying to take the free press. They love to blame everything on Trump because of Trump derangement syndrome, and it is a certified mental illness, and she is mentally ill. And, you know, the typical sort of Ivy League, Oxford, hired for being a lesbian, and then they pretend that she's the smartest person in the room. because she's a lesbian. And if she weren't, then she probably wouldn't have been hired in the – it weren't a lesbian. If she had been a straight person, probably wouldn't have been hired in the first place. Certainly wouldn't have paid her $30 million a year for a show. That's twice as much as like Stephen Colbert was making, for example. And just amazing stuff. And everything she says is a fascist lie. Probably a cross-dressing, fascist cross-dressing lie. Amazing stuff. Yeah, and he should be hired by MS-13 because that would prove Barry Weiss's point for her, that you guys are a left-wing cabal in cahoots with one another. And they told me to politicize a piece. No, they told you to provide balance to a piece that you are doing. And then he said, I will not politicize, self-righteous, pulling up his fancy pants. And, yeah, I will not politicize this piece. They're trying to keep you from producing a political piece by offering the other side, the other perspective. And that, he concludes, is when the journalism was politicized. Offering both sides is not politicizing. It's the opposite of politicizing. But there it is. Scott Pelley chewed out his boss in a public meeting. He got fired. And now the entirety of the news media is going to self-immolate in Columbus Circle, which would be hilarious. And I think CNN could get a live shot of that from their offices.
2: He could have undermined the messaging so much that he can actually control exactly what people think. And that is our job.
3: Yeah.

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0: Ah, yes. Also, the Democrats committing fraud, stealing billions. That's coming up as well. And they're good with that because they're criminals. Let's go to the phones. Let's go to Jay calling from Frederick, Maryland. Jay Mobile, you're on the Chris Plant Show.
1: Hey, I just wanted to comment on the Scott Pelley firing and say CBS is a bit to blame for this because they kind of set the precedent with Stephen Colbert the past year and allowing him to go on air every night and make comments about his employer and criticize him and mouth off.
0: That's a good point. Yeah, and he's supposed to be entertainment, a comedy show, right?
2: Supposedly.
0: Yeah. And what happened there? What happened, Jay?
2: He's gone.
0: Yeah, well, everything they do is political, and it's always the same politics. That's the amazing thing about it.

0: Hey, today the Democrats should be celebrating today. They should be having a party. The weather is pretty nice around here. They're going to have backyard barbecues and stuff. Because today is the anniversary of the communists in China massacring all those thousands of people at Tiananmen Square in 1989. That was June 4th, 1989. And Marco Rubio, our Secretary of State, he's talking about it. The Democrats are really with the Maoists in this. They like the massacre. They think killing all those people is a good thing because the left is a murderous, violent, criminal lot. And now the left has taken over the Democrat Party in the United States. So they could be having backyard barbecues. If you see celebrations going on in your neighborhood and you live around a lot of liberals, it's possible that they'd be celebrating the anniversary of the massacre at Tiananmen Square by the communist authoritarian regime, while the Democrats complain that everything here is slavery, forgetting that they are slavery and kept slavery and fought a war to keep slavery. But never mind that. And every Republican member of Congress should bring that up every time they're talking to a Democrat about these things, as they go around calling everybody Hitler and fascist and Nazi. And then they elect the guy with the Nazi death squad tattoo on his chest from the death camps that the Nazis ran, that the Socialist Workers Party of Adolf Hitler ran. Back to Tiananmen Square for a moment. U.S. Secretary of State Marco Rubio marked the anniversary of the Tiananmen Square crackdown. Newsweek calls it a crackdown, not a massacre. They want to use gentle language, as gentle as possible. On Wednesday, saying Chinese censorship cannot erase the memory of the protesters killed when troops moved against demonstrators in Beijing on June 4th, 1989. Pretty amazing people. While China continues to censor discussion of Tiananmen Square and suppress public commemorations, the anniversary remains a focal point for criticism of the country's human rights record. How about the how many millions of Uyghurs do they have in slavery today? The Democrats love to pretend that they weren't the party of slavery when they complain about the United States. But they are always complaining about the racists that were always Democrats and pay no attention to any of that. But in China, they don't allow public commemorations. So I would think that Democrats probably in my neighborhood in D.C. will be celebrating Tiananmen Square. Isn't that amazing? Remember they made that statue of like a white kind of papier-mâché version of the Statue of Liberty in New York City. And they brought that into Tiananmen Square, and then the communists came in with the People's Liberation Army and gunned them down and brought tanks in to run everybody over and crush them and kill them. And the ridiculous people at Newsweek, they say, well, they might have killed 1,000 people. Thousands were not 1,000. Thousands were killed. And the anniversary is today. So tens of thousands of students, this is Newsweek magazine today, tens of thousands of students, workers, as I say workers because they use the communist lexicon, and other demonstrators, because students and workers are demonstrators, and other demonstrators gathered in and around Tiananmen Square in the spring of 1989, calling for political reform, greater freedoms, and action against corruption. Sounds like the Democrat Party, doesn't it? That's what we need, reform, greater freedoms, action against corruption. Pretty appalling stuff. So there it is, the communists kill because that's what they do. Massacre their own people by the millions in China, by the tens of millions in China. And there is not a news media organization in the country that's going to make mention of this today, I have no doubt. But there it is. So they've got that going. And they want to fight corruption. The Chinese wanted because communism is corrupt. And we know that, right? Also today is also the anniversary, interestingly, perhaps, of the Battle of Midway in World War II, the turning point of the naval war in the Pacific and against Japan. We gave them a good whooping at the Battle of Midway, big naval battle, huge, massive naval battle. And it was just 6 months after they attacked us at Pearl Harbor. And we had a massive naval force out there midway in the Pacific, and we put a whooping on them, put a beating on them, a very serious beating. So the Battle of Midway, great stuff, was 84 years ago, and this is the anniversary of the Battle of Midway. the 37th anniversary of the massacre by communists at Tiananmen Square in communist China, which is run by communists. So we've got that going. Got to remember these things, because otherwise we'll forget them, won't we? And I got to tell you, the ridiculous, the story at CBS is embarrassing. And again, I grew up in a CBS News household. When I was, from my youngest conscious days, I was watching my mother on a CBS station in Milwaukee doing her TV show from the time I was 2 years old and 3 years old and 4 years old. And when she wrapped up her TV show, I watched her father, my grandfather, on the same WISN, same CBS TV station in Milwaukee as a kid. And then my mother remarried when I was 5 years old. My father had died when I was 5 months old. And my mother remarried when I was 5 years old. We moved back to New York. And stepfather, who had been a reporter at the CBS station in Milwaukee, became a CBS network news reporter, which she remained for 52 years as a network CBS news reporter. And so I kind of grew up in and around that CBS news thing, you know, Walter Cronkite over to the house for backyard barbecue, summer of 68 and all that stuff, before the Democrats burned the city of Chicago and the riots, which they blamed the police for. They still call them police riots. No, they were Democrat riots. But I see all this stuff taking place at CBS, and I was raised with a different tradition, a tradition where journalism was supposed to be verifiably true and provably true, and you should be a truth teller, a truth seeker, a fact checker, and all that that good stuff. But at CBS, they pay this guy $5 million a year to be a puffy chested, arrogant, smug Democrat who says if you want to have a balanced story that you're trying to politicize the story by trying to depoliticize the story. And then you know that when Rachel Maddow rushes to your defense, maybe the most left-wing sort of corporate media figure alive today, a radical, an extremist, there are a lot of them, I suppose, but she's just the highest paid left-wing extremist, $25 million a year. And she's saying, oh, yeah, Scott Pelley should have a show on MS-13. And she's right. He should. And then he'd fit right in, and Barry Weiss, the new head of CBS, would be proven right again, proven correct again. Isn't that amazing stuff? But CBS News has become an embarrassment to itself. To itself. And to the Democrat Party, but the Democrat Party is, of course, unembarrassable. Also, there's this story is wild, and you may have seen it yesterday. You may not have at the same time, but this is a pretty amazing one, I've got to say. The people at Fox News did a story on it of sorts, and the judge who ordered President Trump's name, you know, he renamed the Kennedy Center. It's pretty funny, actually. Renamed the John F. Kennedy Center for the Performing Arts, the Donald Trump and John F. Kennedy Center for the Performing Arts, because it has been allowed to, you know, slip into disrepair, fall into seed, and he arranged to redo it and brought great people in like Rick Grinnell to take over the Kennedy Center and turn it into not just like a transgender cabaret, but listen to this. Then a Democrat judge stripped away, said, ordered the name Trump be taken off of the Trump Kennedy Center. And he's a Democrat judge, of course. Now, here's the Fox News story on this item is quite remarkable, actually. The judge who ordered Trump's name to be stripped from the Kennedy Center, it's the Trump Kennedy Center, thank you, married his wife in a ceremony officiated by Merrick Garland. Merrick Garland, you mean the Democrat Attorney General? And the judge had the Attorney General guy preside over the, there was no religious ceremony. It was just a Democrat ceremony. And everybody was cross-dressing, I think. I just made up the cross-dressing part. But the judge who ordered Trump's name be stripped off the Kennedy Center married his wife in a ceremony officiated by Democrat activist Attorney General, corrupt Merrick Garland. That wife, who he married in the ceremony presided over by Merrick Garland, Amy Jeffress, not Jeffries, but Jeffress, represented Lisa Page during the FBI texting scandal. Well, wait a minute. Isn't she the one that was getting boinked in the Xerox room by a creepy boy who could smell the Trump supporters at the Walmart, right? So the wife was the lawyer that I bet she did it pro bono, too. That's not an obscene reference. Lisa Page, who was one of the corrupt anti-Trump FBI people, and listen, because the wife also of the judge also helped the January 6th committee. She volunteered to go work the January 6th committee, and she represented Lisa Page, the corrupt former FBI person, and now serves as Joe Biden's personal attorney. Hey, I wonder if this is a Democrat Party cabal. Her former law firm, listen to this now, represented E. Jean Carroll in her lawsuit against Donald Trump. Gee, I wonder if this is an anti-Trump cabal. This is like Tiananmen Square all over again. President Trump says Judge Christopher Cooper has, quote, a total conflict of interest, end quote, and asserts that he can't be treated fairly by Cooper's court. And I think that that is probably a generous depiction of what we're talking about here, because this is pretty remarkable stuff. So you get these Democrats, lifelong Democrats, political activist Democrats. They're sleeping with other political active Democrats. They get married by political active Democrats. They cheat on their spouses with other political active Democrats. They're all skanks, you know. So we got that remarkable stuff. And that will be reported by nobody. Certainly Rachel Maddow will never talk about that, nor will her entire filthy, corrupt network. 60 Minutes will never do that story, because that's not the business they're in. Isn't that remarkable? And by the way, speaking of Democrats again, in California, they still haven't figured out their elections. They don't know how to count votes. They don't know how to hold elections. They used to know how to hold elections. But the left, the real left, took over, and now elections in California, because this is what the left does, they bring the third world with them wherever they go. And they still can't tell you who won the primary for the mayoral contest in Los Angeles, California, our second most populous city in the country, and also the state of California, our most populous state, and the governor's race. They're still counting, and they're going to count and count and count until the Democrats win. I think that's the actual goal here. Just isn't that amazing? Yes, sir. But I'm going to update you on that, because that's something to see. Also, it really is. A great friend of mine, a world class journalist, just sent me a fun item here. Tim just sent me, and it's from victimsofcommunism.org. There's a great museum in Washington, D.C., the Victims of Communism, and there are many. It should be the size of South Dakota, this museum. But here it is from them. They put out a statement today. 2026 Tiananmen Square Massacre Candlelight Vigil. That's right. Every year, the Victims of Communism, a great organization, commemorates what happened on June 4th, 1989, when the Chinese Communist Party crushed a massive pro-democracy movement by sending tanks into Tiananmen Square to roll right over people and crush them. Beijing has since erased all mention of June 4th from its history, just like the Democrats do with their slavery and their plantations and the bullwhips and the rape and the Democrat Party. Now they've moved on to pedophilia, and they're all pedophiles, and therefore they call everybody else pedophiles. And as they note here, we still do not know the death toll. Well, Newsweek said it was about 1,000 people. My understanding is that 10,000 would be a much better operating number, that were massacred by the communists on that day in Beijing. It's Beijing. Don't call it Peking, because that's a duck dish. It's a delicious duck dish, too. Now that I mention it, as a matter of fact, maybe we'll go out later for a Peking duck. All right, let's go back to the telephones, Michael. Let's go to Mike calling from Gainesville, Virginia. Michael, you're on the Chris Plant Show.
1: Hey, good morning, Chris. Good to talk to you.
0: Hey, welcome.
1: You know, this whole discussion about Scott Pelley and CBS and whether he was lying or whether they were making him lie and telling him he had to say things he thought were inaccurate reminds me of Network, the movie where Howard Beale is being read the Riot Act by Arthur Jensen in the boardroom. And he basically is telling him the world is about corporations, not countries and nationality. And Howard Beale says, well, why do you want me to fix this? Why must I atone? He says, because you're on television, dummy. That's literally the line. That because you're in mass media, you're expected to do whatever we tell you to do, not go off on your own tangent about what might be true. So it's about fighting about the liar. Who gets to be the liar on what silo of lies? And if you can't lie on our silo, you can go work on some other silo.
0: That is great. That is, I haven't watched Network in ages, the old Patty Chayefsky book that became the big, huge hit movie, and I'm mad as hell, and I'm not going to take it anymore. And I had people all over America screaming, I'm mad as hell, and I'm not going to take it anymore. And fun stuff, and you're right, and this it's a corporation. There are no countries. It's corporations. And it was ahead of its time, wasn't it, that whole thing? Great stuff.
1: Yeah, it was way ahead of its time. But, you know, people like Mike DeLib think you lie all day on the radio, and
0: right.
1: We think people like Rachel Maddow lie all day on her one-day show on Mondays. It's amazing. You know, when I first saw Rachel Maddow come on television with Keith Olbermann back on MSNBC in the early days for her, I thought she was sort of a straight shooter. She was very good with statistics, and she didn't seem to have a bias that was crazy. But she certainly went down the crazy road quickly for the money.
0: Yeah, well, you know, they give you $30 million a year to do propaganda for the Democrat Party. A lot of people are going to do propaganda for the Democrat Party. And it is like Howard Beale and the corporate takeovers of the networks. And they didn't become less corrupt, let's say. Extraordinary stuff. And then you try to nudge CBS back a bit. And they're to the ramparts with muskets. They're going to have suicide vests and gas cans soon. Extraordinary stuff. Great contribution, Michael. Thank you.

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0: All right, a great deal of madness to get to still. But first, let's go to the telephones and talk to the great American people. Let's go to Rich, who is calling from the always entertaining Seattle, Washington. Rich, you're on the Chris Plank Show. Hey, buddy. How are you?
1: Chris, originally from Chicago, and I was recently at the Nixon Library in Yorba Linda. You know, it's amazing how Nixon got railroaded with Watergate, number one. But when I was looking at a broadcast, I think it was Roger Mudd reading the election results, and he actually took his glasses off and gave a double take when he had to announce that Nixon won Illinois. I mean, this stuff has been going on a long time. And, you know, Nixon got the election stolen from him by Kennedy because, you know, Mayor Daley found the trunkload of ballots in Chicago. So,
0: Well, an old man Kennedy, Joe Kennedy Sr., John F. Kennedy's father, famously was buying the election in Illinois and in West Virginia, and the last minute campaign wanted more money, and he said, "I'm not buying a landslide here," and that's that's just fine. They bought it, they paid for it. It was corrupt, and it's not mentioned in college classrooms.
1: But the, you know, the thing is that Roger Mudd took his glass. I mean, it was obvious. He, like, did a double take. He was amazed that Nixon won Illinois, you know, and that was 1968. So just imagine what's going on now.
0: Yeah, so just imagine what's going on now is right. Yeah, and you're in Seattle. They got a big statue to Vladimir Lenin in Seattle, don't they?
1: Oh, yeah.
0: It's like 9 feet tall. It's bronze.
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3: Mass stabbing in New York City. I'm Kathleen Maloney, Fox News. 6 people injured in a series of stabbings at New York's Penn Station this evening. A suspect is in custody. The stabbing occurring on the eve of President Trump's planned attendance at Game 3 of the NBA Finals at Madison Square Garden, directly above Penn Station. Fox's C.B. Cotton with more on security.
4: The president will become the first sitting U.S. commander-in-chief to attend an NBA Finals game, and fans have been told to expect airport-level security. The Knicks releasing a statement that reads in part, quote, "A strict no-bag policy will be in effect, and fans should make every effort to limit personal items to an absolute minimum. Fans should expect enhanced security measures when entering Madison Square Garden, including TSA-style screening procedures. Guests are strongly encouraged to arrive at least 2 hours before tip-off to allow additional time for screening and entry."
3: And NYPD says no watch parties will be permitted outside the garden during or after Game 3 tomorrow night. Iran launched a large missile attack on Israel today. Fox's Trey Yingst has President Trump's reaction.
5: At least 4 waves of Iranian ballistic missiles have targeted northern Israel. I just got off the phone with President Trump to get his reaction to the ongoing missile attack. As I was speaking with the president out the window, I could see some of these incoming missiles headed toward the northern part of this country. The IDF says they were able to shoot down the majority of the incoming fire. But the president telling Fox News it's certainly not going to help negotiations. I asked him if he had a message for the Iranian regime. He said, "What I would suggest to Iran, you've shot your missiles. That's enough. Get back to the table and make a deal." President Trump indicated in our conversation that negotiations with Iran were progressing toward a possible agreement as early as this coming week.
3: The president also urging Israel not to retaliate. 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
3: Police are still trying to find the suspects and the motive behind a mass shooting at an Ohio festival Saturday night.
8: The fun suddenly turning to people of all ages running and scrambling for cover at the iconic Old West End Festival. And many were helping any of the 12 victims that they could. We know two of those shooting victims are fighting for their life in critical condition. And people who were there are shocked. Police are still searching for at least two suspects who they say were probably shooting at each other. Investigators are currently combing through all the evidence, and one seasoned lieutenant says this is some of the worst violence he's seen.
3: Fox's Madison Scarpino, and police say all of the wounded are now reported to be in stable condition. Elon Musk's SpaceX is set to go public this week in what's expected to be the biggest IPO in history. Fox's Madeline Rivera has more on that.
9: SpaceX set a flat price of $135 per share. They're going to offer 555.6 million shares as the company tries to raise $75 billion. At this price tag, SpaceX would be valued at $1.8 trillion, making it one of the most valuable firms in the United States. The question of whether investors will accept SpaceX's valuation will largely hinge on whether they believe Elon Musk can deliver on his ambitious goals, including putting AI data centers into orbit and sending humans to Mars. SpaceX reported it lost nearly $5 billion last year, even though revenue increased by 33% from the year before.
3: The company is also reportedly making the unusual decision to keep 30% of its shares for individual investors. A magnitude 7.8 earthquake shook parts of the southern Philippines early Monday, and a tsunami is possible on some regional coasts. Power outages were reported, and people were urged to go to higher ground. There's no further information on damage or casualties at this time. I'm Kathleen Maloney. This is Fox News.

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3: Welcome back to America at Night. The New York Knicks are in the finals. The first time since 1999, they haven't won a championship since our next guest played forward for the New York Knicks. He went on to become a senator in New Jersey. Of course, I'm talking about NBA Hall of Famer and former senator from New Jersey, Bill Bradley. Senator, welcome to America at Night. Thanks for joining us.
4: Hey, McGraw, great to be with you.
3: So let's talk
4: I'm glad to see the show's still going.
3: Yes, yes, Larry King is alive and well. Yeah, thank you. It's an honor to be.
4: No, you're your own man. You're your own man. You're not Larry King.
3: Thank you very much. Let's talk about these Knicks, because I've been a Knicks fan all these years, and I remember, I only know the Knicks of the 70s and the championship seasons from the books you guys wrote and some of the clips, but it seems like that this Knicks team has a lot in common with your championship Knicks. Do you think so?
4: I think it appears, and I'm not in there, so I don't know, but it appears as if there is a character similarity. The team is playing with a lot of confidence, unselfishness, discipline, and resilience. And those were all values that characterized my Knicks teams. Every team is different, and this team has a slightly different, obviously, set of different personalities. But they're playing with all those attributes, and that's why I think they're winning.
3: If I can steal a line, it seems like they're hitting the open man, and the passing is, you don't see that very often now in the NBA.
4: Yeah, I think that the only thing you see in the NBA is sometimes, you know, some guy making a drive to the basket and then throwing it 25 feet to the other side of the floor or something like that. But the Knicks are moving. I think it's interesting to watch the number of short passes that they make as opposed to, you know, cross-court heaves. They're making short passes that get to the person who has a marginally better shot, with a higher percent of it going in, and therefore a better shot for the team to get two more points. And to recognize that and then be able to execute on that is really quite an unusual thing. I think that the Bulls did it under Phil, and the Lakers did it under Phil, and Steve Kerr in San Francisco, and Popovich in San Antonio. All of those teams were great teams that had the same kind of character, and, of course, our Knicks teams.
3: Yeah, no, that was right. That was Red Holtzman's whole thing, right? Hit the open man?
4: Yeah, yeah, hit the open man. And the other one, which wasn't as well known, help out on defense. You know, so if you overplay, you sometimes are beaten. So you have to have the guy behind you help out so that you will continue to play aggressive defense by overplaying.
3: Red Holtzman, the great coach of those NBA Knicks championship teams, hit the open man, and the other one was defense, and was the third one that the hotel bar was his?
4: you're quoting from a book, I'm afraid. Yeah, the hotel bar was his. I'd say his and Danny Whalen, who was the trainer. Red never drank alone. He'd always drink with Danny or somebody.

0: Somebody else.
1: Yeah. Take me back to New York City in the late 60s, early 70s. You know, they have Mets and Jets rivalries, you know, Mets and Yankees rivalries. You have Jets and Giants rivalries. But the Knicks, right, that it was a Knicks town, and everybody loved the Knicks. Take me back to the 70s. What was that like?
0: It was a magical time for me. It was magical because of the players on the team, because we meshed as human beings. We supported each other as human beings and as players. And therefore, each of us had our best achieved through help from a teammate. And I think that the city saw that. And the city's a tough place in many ways, you know. And so when it sees people helping each other and that example, it becomes very powerful. In addition to the fact that New Yorkers love basketball, in addition to the fact that New Yorkers like winners. And so we were winners, and we played a certain way that was selfless. And the result was... we kind of captured the moment in the imagination of people. And I think this team, to a certain extent, has done that too. I mean, I look at the first game of the finals when Brunson had that incredible fourth quarter. And he then afterwards, of course, diverted the attention from him and his quarter to the rest of the team, which was appropriate to do and correct to do, and drawing the public back to the fact that he might have had some good shots, but the reality is all of us, all the team played together in order to create that kind of atmosphere. But I think that that, in a way, infused the team with a certain confidence. And it's not dissimilar to the confidence that the 1970 Paleolithic era stuff, right? The 1970 Knicks got when Willis Reed in the fifth game went down and tore his abductor muscle in the early in the first quarter, or early second quarter. And when he went down, everybody said, oh, well, that's the game. But the team pulled together and we won. And when we won, we knew we could win the championship in the seventh game, which we did. And Willis played a heroic role of coming onto the court and hitting the shot. But the team went on. Clyde Walt-Frazier had probably the best single-player game in seventh-game history. He had 36 points, 15 rebounds, and 12 assists.
1: I have to ask you about that Willis Reed game, Game 7, right? No one knew if he was going to be able to play. And the last minute, he comes out onto the court, and the crowd goes crazy. Yeah. Did you know he was going to do that? Where were you happened? Tell me that story.
0: Well, when the team left the locker room, Willis was on the training table. We had no idea. He was dressed. He had a uniform on. But we didn't know if he was going to come out, because he had great difficulty running. And then when he came out, of course, the Garden, you respond to the Garden. You respond to Willis's heroics, risking it all for the team, which he did. He risked his career to be out there and try to do what he can to help us win. And that was an inspiration, and the Garden crowd went crazy, and it lifted the whole building. And then, you know, we began the game, and as I said, we had a great game. The whole team did, particularly Frazier.
1: He hit the two shots to start the game, and they had to raise the roof on the Garden. So you didn't know that he was coming out onto the court until you saw him run out onto the court?
0: Exactly. He walked out onto the court. He didn't run out onto the court.
1: Yeah. You know, think about that Laker team. Chamberlain, Elgin Baylor.
0: When Willis came out on the court, all three of those guys stopped warming up, turned, and watched Willis because they wanted to see, could he walk, could he run, could he shoot? And so they didn't warm up anymore. They just watched Willis. And that, of course, also indicated that they had already won the game in their minds. And, of course, that's a dangerous thing to do when you have teams with real pride in their achievement as a team. And so Willis is not there. We showed we could do it in the fifth game, and by God, we're going to do it in the seventh game.
1: Mm. Senator Bill Bradley, our guest, talking about those Knicks championships as the Knicks enter into the NBA finals. Let's talk about, you grew up in Crystal City, Missouri, small town Missouri, south of St. Louis. You went to Princeton, you became a Rhodes Scholar, then you go to New York, and you enter into this world of New York, high style, coming from a small town Missouri at a time when civil rights was, right? There was all this push and pull, and you come from this small town and you end up playing with all these African Americans. Take me through that process and how that was and how you learned and how some of these players became your best friends.
0: Well, you can take the boy out of the small town, but you can't take the small town out of the boy. Right. Mm. And so I will forever be from Crystal City. I mean, last year, for example, in a kind of sentimental journey, I flew back to St. Louis, rented a car, and just drove down to Crystal City and sat by the river where I used to train, you know, run, work out before the season. And, you know, I went back and just was there because it's a part of who I am. So, you know, and in Crystal City, you know, the reality was my little league was integrated. So I always played with African Americans. With the Knick teams in those years, we had great people. Willis Reed was a very strong human being. Then Clyde and Earl Monroe, really strong people. And, you know, we did not see color, I don't believe. We saw only team and teammates, and whoever had the open shot was going to get the ball. And whoever needed help on defense, if you could give it, you'd give it. And race was irrelevant. Now, race was not irrelevant in the larger world. And when we were called to step forward, we did, as human beings, as citizens, as Americans. But as players, we lived in a world of great unity and camaraderie and respect, mutual. And it was a unique kind of time. And, of course, when you're in that kind of world, the bonds you form last a lifetime. I mean, you know, this morning I've texted Earl Monroe and Clyde about various things. So they're lifelong friends. And, of course, Dave DeBuscher has passed away. Willis has passed away. Barnett's passed away. Phil Jackson has remained a good friend, although Montana's a long way from New York.
1: When you ran for president, was Dave DeBuscher not with you almost every step of the way?
0: Well, he certainly campaigned heavily in New Hampshire and some in Iowa. But he was definitely there. He was, you know, this was a time where what happened is players, you had to have roommates. You didn't have a single room. And so the Buscher was my roommate. So we slept 12 feet from each other for probably 100 nights a year. Mm. And so I think, or maybe a little less than that, but we got to know each other very well. There was a deep love, I think, and respect between us. And so when I ran for president, he was definitely going to be there, but Willis was there too. And so, you know, my teammates were always there when I needed them, whether it was on the court, where they certainly were, or when I was in politics and I needed to have people reflect on the meaning of those days in terms of values like courage and discipline and respect and resilience and responsibility and the kind of values in the game that could transfer into politics and that I tried to transfer into politics.
1: Bill Bradley, our guest. We're going to come back next segment and talk a little politics, what's about today and more politics, but a couple more questions about sports and basketball, since he, of course, won the championship with the Knicks back in the 70s and they're in the finals. When you played in the 1964 Olympics, you won the gold medal in basketball. Your coach was Henry Iba, also a Missourian. So you had one Missourian playing and one Missourian coaching. That doesn't happen very often.
0: Yeah. Yeah, well, he was Oklahoma State coach, right? I mean, but he was a very well-known and famous coach. And his wife, I think, was also from Missouri. And it was a great experience. I remember we did two-a-day workouts in Hawaii, and we had to stop whenever we sweat through our sneakers, and we couldn't run on the court because we would slip. So that's how hard he worked us and how hot it was when we practiced. And we were ready to play the game, and we did. We beat the Russians in the final of the Olympics. And then the irony is, a year later, or 2 years later, in between when I first went to Oxford, I played for an Italian team in European Cup competitions, a team in Milano, Italy. And we played, we got the European Cup competition, you play, say, the team from Prague, Czechoslovakia, you play them in Milano, and the following week you'd play them in Prague, and the winner was the total points for both games. And so it put a great advantage on home court. Anyway, so we got into the tournament. We ultimately won the title. But in the semifinal, we played the Russian team, and it was called the Russian Army Club Team. But when I went out on the court, I looked down at the other end to see the team. And man for man, it was the same thing, same group as the Soviet Olympic team. So it was simply a different, same team with a different name.
1: Right, yeah. Bill Bradley, our guest. Hold that thought. More with Senator Bill Bradley on America at Night. Back in a moment.

0: go see them at 6th and McVicker.
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1: Westwood One presents America at Night. 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
2: We're going to check in with him at the bottom of the hour and find out where he's traveling. It's Thursday night, so we'll check in with him a little bit later on. But this first half, we're going to talk to the man who broke the Scott Pelley story. It has now caught fire, and it is a war of words, and there's tomatoes being thrown back and forth. Jeremy Barr joins us. He is a writer for The Guardian. Jeremy, welcome to America at Night.
3: Sure. Thanks for having me.
2: This has really become a firestorm. I mean, it was big when you broke the story that Scott Pelley called that they were murdering 60 Minutes. But, I mean, this has become a full-fledged soap opera.
3: Yeah, I mean, we don't, you know, as a media reporter or any reporter, you don't always kind of know when a moment is going to blow up into something bigger. You know, I think I had heard about this meeting and that it was quite contentious. And once I kind of heard that quote about Pelley saying that Barry Weiss is murdering the show, that kind of language obviously was a very big deal. And so I thought it was important to cover it, but I didn't really expect that it would end up with Scott Pelley getting fired the following night, and then, you know, getting a legalistic letter from the executive producer of the show telling him why he was being fired, and then it sort of going wide, you know, publicly, this whole firing process. So yeah, it's been quite a busy few days.
2: Yeah, there's also clearly a PR war going on, right? Because these private memos are finding themselves in the news, you know, leaked conversations, audio, video. I mean, this is clearly, there's a PR effort going on here.
3: I mean, I think journalists are very good at communicating. You know, I didn't get anything from Scott Pelley. I've never really talked to him before. I tried to talk to him once after an event and he wouldn't talk to me, but certainly when you cover journalists, they are people who know how the news works and how information gets out and, you know, how memos spread and what kind of, you know, sound bites work for stories. So, yeah, there's a lot of different entities here. You have, you know, CBS News. You have the people that are doing communications for CBS News. You have the correspondents who were fired. You have the remaining staff, you have some outside consultants that work with CBS News, you have Paramount Skydance spokespeople that are above the CBS News spokespeople. So there's just a lot of different entities. And then there are a lot of former correspondents that are speaking out and criticizing CBS News, people like Steve Croft and other kind of former correspondents who have a lot of clout in that regard. So a lot of voices, a lot of people saying a lot of things. And, you know, we're just kind of covering the back and forth and the clash.
2: Yeah. The other thing interesting about this, Jeremy Barr, who was the reporter who broke this in The Guardian and sort of started off this whole firestorm, is there's clearly two different stories, but somebody's not telling the truth, right? Nick Bilton, the guy who's now running CBS, is saying, we did everything we could to keep Scott Pelley. And Scott Pelley says, that's not accurate, right? Barry Weiss says, you know, we tried to make amends. He wouldn't come meet with us. I met with them. Right. I mean, so there's clearly they're telling two different stories.
3: I think there's two different perspectives on whether the meeting that happened on Tuesday night between Scott Pelley and CBS executives, whether there really was a path forward or whether it could be salvaged. I think from the CBS News perspective, their point is that they tried and that they wanted to have a constructive conversation. I mean, what I heard on Monday after the news of this meeting and this confrontation is that CBS News still wanted to keep Scott Pelley, and they were not, you know, they still viewed him as an important part of the show. But I also heard from people that, you know, Scott Pelley, by saying that in that meeting, and knowing they would probably get out eventually, was kind of resigning to some degree, right? That he kind of knew the significance of what he was saying and then the headlines about it. And so it's not clear if he ever actually wanted to stay on the show. I think perhaps by saying what he said, he was kind of saying that he was done with the show. But he wasn't going to resign. So he kind of knew that they had to fire him, which is what happened. So that's what we were waiting on Tuesday night, was for the news of the actual firing. I have to remember, it was Tuesday night, right? And everything moved so quickly. But yes, it was Tuesday night. So that was, Scott Pelley was basically waiting to hear from HR. I think in the end, he got an email from executive producer Nick Bilton telling him he was fired, and then that got out pretty quickly. So the reporters covering this, and then also Scott Pelley himself, were just kind of waiting to see what happens. But yeah, there's different perspectives on that meeting, and not being in the room, it's not entirely clear, but I can't imagine it was a particularly comfortable conversation. It wasn't like a light casual chat with your bosses. It seemed like it was probably quite tense from the beginning.
2: Jeremy, when Scott Pelley is standing up at the staff meeting, we've all been to staff meetings, and every once in a while they get contentious, especially if you're in journalism and somebody always says something that sort of rattles the cage of somebody. But this one sounds like this was a staff meeting of staff meetings. What was the reaction? What have you heard the reaction from the other people in the room as they watched this sort of back and forth between Nick Bilton and Scott Pelley?
3: And so an important thing to note was that Scott Pelley was the only correspondent in the room. Leslie Stahl was not there, and Bill Whitaker was not there. I think some of them were

0: they, you know, think that the leadership of CBS News is hurting the show, or just because they wanted to show support for him and they liked the fact that he was kind of standing up for them.
1: Yeah. Scott Pelley's a smart guy. He knows, he's got to know, that if he pulls this in the middle of a staff meeting, right, in a sense it was performance art. He was going out in a blaze of glory. And I'm not saying it was right or wrong. I'm just saying he's got to know the consequences of a longtime leader, elder statesman in the room. When he goes off like that, he knows there's going to be ripple effects.
0: I think there's differing accounts on this, because when I talk to people that have worked on 60 Minutes before, they say that yelling is not, you know, and obviously the television news industry's had a lot of cultural issues they've had to work to clean up over the years, but people get heated all the time in 60 Minutes meetings, particularly screening sessions. But I think that he had a strong sense that this would not go over well. But I don't know if he knew that they would consider it to be a fireable offense. And I think the next story kind of going forward is, well, first, what happens to the remaining correspondents, Leslie Stahl, Bill Whitaker, and John Wertheim? But also, you know, does Scott Pelley seek to recoup his contract? I think he's supposed to be owed money. But I think that because CBS says they fired her for cause, that would mean that they don't think they have to pay him. So I don't know if Scott Pelley has, you know, has agreed that he deserved to be fired for cause. I'm sure he wouldn't deny that he was somewhat insubordinate, but I guess the question is it a fireable offense? And because CBS, after the fact, said they still wanted to keep him, I guess theoretically it could have been totally fine, but I don't know what he would have had to have said in that meeting yesterday. Sorry, we're on Tuesday, the meeting that kind of preceded his firing.
1: So what are we hearing from Leslie Stahl, Bill Whitaker, John Wertheim? We hear, I mean, it's all this innuendo and speculation. Apparently there's been some meetings going back and forth. I mean, they're in danger of losing all of their staff, are they not?
0: Yeah, I mean, there was a meeting, I believe, yesterday between the three correspondents. I don't really have any intel. I mean, you know, they have not talked at all, Stahl, Wertheim, and Whitaker. I think that the general sense from people I've talked to is that I think that people are leaning towards staying, you know, at least the majority of the three staying. I wouldn't expect all three to leave. I mean, is it possible that one of them leaves? Maybe, but I don't really think you're going to see a mass exodus of them, because I think that they know that the show would be basically screwed if it was starting with no correspondence next year. You know, when Bill Owens, who was executive producer of 60 Minutes, he resigned from the network last spring, or spring 2025, because he was concerned the network was going to settle Donald Trump's lawsuit. And when he resigned, he basically told people, don't follow me out the door, you know, to protect the show, keep the show. So I think there is some sense also of, we need to protect the show. We can't totally abandon it. These correspondents are attached to certain producers. And so if they leave, that puts the producers in a trickier spot. So I think the expectation is that most of them will stay, but they still have several slots to fill. And I don't really know for sure, you know, if they're going to actually hire four more full-time correspondents. I don't get the sense that they are. I think they're going to kind of mix and match between people who are contributing, you know, people like Major Garrett, you know, someone like Nora O'Donnell, who's already a contributor to the show, that she, you know, will contribute more often. But I don't think they're going to replace them necessarily with a full-time roster like what we have.
1: Yeah, and then Scott Pelley pours more gasoline on the fire by saying that he was asked to change content and instill bias in some stories. Now, I know that's landing like a lead balloon. If you want to believe it, yes. If you don't want to believe it, you don't believe him. But again, that's another chink in the credibility when it comes to 60 Minutes.
0: And I think a lot of this is about how people perceive certain things. I mean, CBS put out a statement saying that they don't interfere with stories, and that it's sort of, this is the normal back and forth. But, you know, allegations of political bias are often, you know, quite subjective about, you know, an editor says you should change this to something else, or we think this is too strong or this is too soft. I mean, certainly it's possible for the correspondent to believe that it's political bias and for the producer to think that it's not. I think that, you know, this has to be looked at within the context of the whole show and the whole network. The fact that three of the correspondents said they felt that there was political pressure to make their stories

0: lean a certain direction, that's kind of like a, where there's smoke, there's fire. I mean, it seems unusual or unlikely that three people would all have the wrong perception of this, but CBS has denied it. But, you know, not knowing the exact stories this was about and not being in the room and not getting, you know, there's no email that's been published saying, please make your story more pro-Trump or anything like that. But I think that the correspondents have credibility. So if people trust their credibility, then they probably have to give it at least the thought that maybe it's true.
1: Jeremy Barr with us from The Guardian. You know, CBS is leaking oil a little bit. They got rid of Colbert. Their CBS Evening News is taken on water. Now you've got this controversy with 60 Minutes. They just did away with CBS Radio News. CBS has had a bad string of stories here, and they're really starting to leak oil, aren't they?
0: Yeah, I mean, I think that it's been a tough run for Barry Weiss since she took over this job as editor-in-chief in October. You know, she obviously was new to the television news business. There was a lot of resistance from employees. You know, the first real controversy was when Sharon Alfonsi, one of the fired 60 Minutes correspondents, said that Barry Weiss shelved her segment for political purposes. That was back in December. I think things had kind of calmed down a little bit over the last few months, but we also knew that there were some changes coming to 60 Minutes, and I think people were very worried about them. But they went a lot further than people expected. I think the firing of multiple correspondents, plus the firing of the executive producer, Tanya Simon, who's the daughter of Bob Simon, who's a famous correspondent for the show, and then also the executive editor and other producers as well. I don't think people expected kind of a full wipeout of the leadership. It's just unusual to wipe out leadership of a show that is the most successful show on television. I mean, I think, you know, everybody in television wants to modernize their broadcast and to reach new platforms and to reach new viewers, but you don't normally take a product that's working well and then cut it off at the knees a bit. And so I guess they wanted to keep Scott Pelley, but they had to also anticipate that some people on staff were not likely that they handled this.
1: We'll have to leave it there. Jeremy Barr with us. He's the reporter for The Guardian who originally broke the Scott Pelley story on Tuesday, which seems like 3 weeks ago. Jeremy Barr, have yourself a good day. Thanks for checking in. Thanks for the insight.
0: Yeah, thanks for having me. Appreciate it.
1: You got it. America at Night, back in a moment.
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1: Hey, programming note, tomorrow on the show, we're going to sit down with the director of education for the D-Day Museum in Virginia. His name is John Long. He's a historian, also the director of the D-Day Museum. And what a story about the D-Day Museum. Of course, tomorrow being June 5th, the anniversary of D-Day is June 6th. There's a new movie coming out called Pressure, and it's the story of, believe it or not, the weathermen, because D-Day was all dependent on the weather. You could not start the invasion unless the weather was right. And so there's a new movie starring Brendan Fraser out this summer. But in honor of the anniversary of D-Day, we thought we'd do a conversation with the director of education at D-Day. So that's tomorrow on the show. Coming up next segment, Bill Clevelin. We found him. He's out there. BillOnTheRoad.com. He's going to talk about the 10 amazing Midwest museums to visit this summer. So last week he was in Hershey, Pennsylvania. Now I don't know where he is, but he just sent me a text. We're going to talk about the 10 top museums in the Midwest to go see. So we'll check in with Bill Clevelin. And then, of course, Graham Plattner, who is the embattled Senate candidate from Maine. The New York Times released a scathing article. Yes, let me say that again. Graham Plattner is in the crosshairs as the New York Times releases a story. They went and talked to many of his ex-girlfriends. Some of them said he was fine, a wonderful boyfriend, and we didn't have a problem. However, extensive conversations with three other women who he was romantically involved with offer a far more complicated and different story. So the New York Times has Graham Plattner, and the Democrats now have to face their own questions of their candidate and his misdeeds. So we'll talk about that in the open phones. Stay right there. America at Night. Bill on the Road, next.
0: This is America at Night with McGraw-Milhaven.
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11: A better life with Dr. Sanjay Gupta.
12: Heart disease is still the leading cause of death here in the United States and around the world. But what if there was something you could do earlier in life to reduce the odds of becoming a statistic? Well, here in the United States, tens of millions of adults already take a statin to lower their cholesterol. But new guidance put out by the American College of Cardiology and the American Heart Association now emphasize that treating high cholesterol sooner could significantly reduce a person's lifetime risk of heart attack or stroke. How early are we talking? In your 30s, believe it or not. Of course, you need to talk to your doctor about whether statins are right for you, but you should know that the evidence is really starting to stack up that shows the earlier you get a jump on reducing lifelong exposure to plaque-causing lipids and lipoproteins, the better the odds are going to be for you. Make sure you get your cholesterol checked. That's the first step. I'm Dr. Sanjay Gupta, helping you live a better life.
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1: My Aunt Eileen's favorite segment of the week is Bill Cleveland. Bill on the road. BillOnTheRoad.com. Good morning, Bill.
2: Aunt Eileen. Is that the one that lives in California?
1: Aunt Eileen lives in California. She is your one true fan.
2: She invited me over for breakfast or something, right?
1: She invited you to stay at her house. She hasn't even invited me to stay at her house.
2: Well, all right. I could be the nephew she always wanted. Great.
1: All right, Bill Cleveland, where are you and what are we talking about this week?
2: Well, I thought we'd do a little summer vacation thing here and talk about some great museums for folks to visit in the Midwest. I have spent a good chunk of my life in the Midwest, and in talking to folks who are on the East Coast and the West Coast, sometimes they just think there's absolutely nothing but farmland and I don't know, lakes or whatever. They don't know what the heck is in the Midwest. So I thought I'd share a few great ideas for folks to let folks know there are some cool things to see in the
1: believe
2: Midwest.
1: It or not, it's not, you know, after you cross the Hudson River, the next stop isn't LA. There's a whole bunch of great things to do between New York and LA.
2: Yeah, you bet. And so some of the things I'll just mention, I just put a post up at BillOnTheRoad.com. It's front and center for folks who want to check it out. But one of the places is in the great state of Ohio, and it's called the American Sign Museum. And this is one of my favorite museums. McGraw, you walk into this place and you need to be wearing sunglasses because the amount of neon that hits your face when you walk through the front door is something that is just absolutely undescribable. But essentially, there's a guy there who he owned a magazine for a long time dedicated to signs. I think it was called like Sign of the Times Museum or something like that. And it was for enthusiasts and also people who worked on these, you know, old neon signs and things like that. But anyway, he amassed this huge collection of signs. And I mean, not just neon signs, but just, you know, signs that, you know, were, you know, essentially like along the highways of America throughout, you know, history. And it is just this neat history museum as you walk along, and you see this, you know, like this gigantic old original, like McDonald's neon sign from the early 1960s, or, you know, the gigantic Howard Johnson marquee sign, and just all kinds of cool stuff. But this place, it is an underrated attraction in Cincinnati, Ohio, to be sure. It's so super cool.
1: All right. The Neon Sign Museum in Cincinnati. What else you got?
2: Well, talking about a little bit of history, so for folks who may have thought, well, there's absolutely nothing to see or do in the state of Nebraska, boy, do I have something for you.
1: Hey, now, go easy. Go Big Red.
2: Well, you know, it's funny, quick side note here, Nebraska, up until a couple of years ago, their tourism sign or their tourism slogan was, honest to God, it was, Nebraska, it's not for everyone. Yeah. So, I mean, they know. But Buffalo Bill spent part of his life there in Nebraska, North Platte, Nebraska. And I loved this place. So you can go through Buffalo Bill's home. It's where he lived when he was like at his peak, when he was doing these Wild West shows. And you walk through the house, you can go through his bedroom and through his living room and the kitchen and the whole nine yards. And then they have, you know, the ranch is still there because he had a working ranch of like, you know, 4,000 acres. But he lived here during like the late 1880s. And so you walk through his house, you can see a lot of his belongings and some of the cool stuff like from the Wild West shows, like, you know, signage and like what would be like marketing stuff from back then. It's really, really neat. 18-room Victorian style house open for tours, North Platte, Nebraska.
1: So you're not a golfer, are you?
2: No, sir, not a golfer.
1: So just north of North Platte, Nebraska, about, I don't know, 35, 40 minutes, there's a golf course. It's called the Sandhills. And it is considered one of the finest golf courses the world has ever created. And Jordan and Charles Barkley used to go out and play there all the time. And so they wanted to build a landing strip next to the Sandhills. And the town said, no, No, this is pristine land. You're not going to ruin it with an airstrip. So they had to fly into North Platte and then take the limo up to the Sandhills. And so you'd always hear these stories that Jordan and Charles Barkley were in town having lunch at the local, you know, cafeteria while they were waiting for their plane to gas up because they just finished playing golf.
2: Well, I will tell you, I went to North Platte, I think, 2-3 years ago and was not expecting much of anything. It really is a lovely little town. It's a really neat place.
1: Yeah, it's a railroad town.
2: We may have talked about this before, but this is a great museum in the Midwest. It's called the Volo Museum. So it used to be just a car museum, and by just a car museum, I mean it is a huge, huge collection of classic cars and, you know, unique vehicles. And, you know, the thing that attracted me was, you know, they had the car from National Lampoon's Vacation, one of my favorite movies of all time, the family truckster that Clark Griswold was in, where, you know, when they made that wrong turn into North St. Louis and the guys wrote honky lips on the side of the car, they've got it. It's right there. It's on display. And they've also got like the car from Grease and, you know, Back to the Future and all this stuff. And this may not have been a thing when you were a kid, but there used to be a thing called Showbiz Pizza. And they were famous for their animatronic band that would play. If you know anything like Chuck E. Cheese, right? This predates Chuck E. Cheese. And they have one of these original 1980s. They were called the Rockafire Explosion. That was the name of the band that was at Showbiz Pizza. And they have one at the Volo Museum in Volo, Illinois. It is awesome. Somebody listening was born in the 80s that remembers Showbiz Pizza.
1: You must think I'm 97 years old.
2: I'm an 80s baby.
1: I graduated high school in 1985, so I'm smack. I am hair parted right down the middle. MTV. I am an MTV baby, but I do not remember Showbiz Pizza. So maybe it was a Midwest thing.
2: Could have been. Another great Midwestern one. Wonders of Wildlife. This is in Springfield, Missouri. And this has been ranked like one of the best tourist attractions in America, like for several years in a row, at least when it first opened. It's one of the Johnny Morris properties. It's right next to the original Bass Pro Shop down there in Springfield. And I have been to a lot of aquariums around the country, a lot of good aquariums. This place, to me, best in the country. It is a phenomenal aquarium. It's 1.5 million gallons. It's just really a neat place. Not only do they have the aquarium, they also have this I don't know what you would call it, like a wildlife museum. And so you walk through this thing and it's like you're walking through the world essentially, and you'll go into all of these super realistic dioramas. And so it's like you're standing next to all of these animals that would be present in different parts of the world. And it is just so well done. But it's in Springfield, Missouri. It's called Wonders of Wildlife. And it's right next to the original Bass Pro Shop there.
1: Yeah, well, Bass Pro Shop never does anything. I mean, they always do it first class. So sounds
2: absolutely
1: like a good one. All right, cool.
2: Absolutely.
1: What else we got?
2: Wichita, Kansas is home to the Old Cowtown Museum. And some cities do this. Some towns do these old cow towns where you're walking through, like, you know, a bunch of old historic buildings. But to me, this place is the best. It's got 50 different reconstructed historic buildings. You know, you got the saloon, you got the old time pharmacy. And then, you know, depending on the time of the year, you've actually got like actors walking around dressed apart, and they'll tell you about how 1880s Kansas was, and, you know, walk you through the different buildings, and you know, there's a guy doing, where they're making the things for the horses, you know, the horseshoes and all this. It's cool. And if you have kids, you know, they'll learn a lot about like the old times, you know, before cell phones and iPads, that they'll be shocked that life existed before technology was around. But that was in Wichita, Kansas. It's called the Old Cowtown Museum.
1: All right. I have a question. Mm-hmm. So I'm on BillOnTheRoad.com, and I'm following along as you're going through these.
2: Oh, okay.
1: And I see this lovely picture of this town, of Old Cowtown in Wichita, Kansas, and it looks really cool. But if you look a little deeper, it looks like there are some light posts with some light bulbs in them. That doesn't really fit the 1880s motif.
2: You know, you're always looking for a controversy. I don't know what it is with you. Every week, a controversy. I don't know. You can call the mayor, I suppose.
1: Okay.
2: I don't know who put the light bulbs in.
1: I mean, they look like they're, I don't know. Are they gas or are they filament or I don't know, but it looks like an old or a new type of lamppost. So LED lighting.
2: Well, 1880s, would they have had, it would have been gas lights back then, right? 1880s?
1: Did they have gas companies back then? I don't know.
2: Oh, man, you're killing me. All right, moving right along, ladies and gentlemen. Yes. Metropolis, Illinois. Have you been to Metropolis?
1: I have not, but I've heard about this place.
2: Oh, it's great. Yeah, so the Super Museum. So if you like Superman, really, even if you don't like Superman, it's a really fun museum. The main attraction in town, though, is this gigantic Superman. It's the world's largest Superman statue. And apparently back in the day, they wanted to build a theme park, you know, all about Superman. And if I'm not mistaken, it was like in the 70s. And then they got all the OKs, and then, like, you know, the economy collapsed. Nobody could afford to put together this theme park because they wanted this gigantic, like, Superman. You'd, like, drive under his legs into the theme park, and they had all these big plans. Anyway, well, that all fell apart. But they do have the world's largest Superman statue and a really cool Superman museum, you know, collectibles and statues and, you know, all sorts of neat stuff. And you know, they've got a statue of Lois Lane down the street and murals and all kinds of stuff. So it's a fun little quirky stop if you're driving through southern Illinois. And it's called the Super Museum.
1: Was it Metropolis? Before it, did they take the name from Superman, or did Superman take Metropolis from Illinois?
2: Well, I don't know. Well, the town was there before Superman, so but I don't know that they necessarily stole that name from them for the comic books. Yeah,
1: this
2: next one is truly one of my favorite top 10 museums in the entire country, and it is the United States Air Force Museum, and it's in Dayton, Ohio. And it's the largest and oldest military aviation museum in the world. It's phenomenal. There's four gigantic hangars. They have all these great, you know, you see all the military aircraft. They even have like an original like Wright flyer that the Wright brothers you know, designed, because, you know, they're in Dayton. That's the home of the Wright brothers. And then that's really cool. But at the kind of end of your experience in the fourth hangar, they have a presidential aircraft hangar. So they've got, I want to say it's 8, maybe it's 10 different aircraft that were used by presidents, including a retired Air Force One. And so you walk through the Air Force One. It's pretty neat. And then kind of a historical tidbit, it would have been the Air Force One that was used by to bring JFK's body back from Dallas after he was assassinated.
1: Yeah.
2: So pretty wild to be able to walk through that and see an Air Force One.
1: You can walk through the plane that took JFK's body back to Washington after it was shot in Dallas.
2: Yeah, wow. Pretty wild. Yeah, it was a plane that Lyndon Johnson took the oath of office on.
1: Yeah, that famous picture.
2: I think seven or eight presidents used it.
1: Where she's the pink dress where it's all splattered with his blood, and she's standing next to Lyndon B. Johnson taking the oath of office. I read about this in a book. Did I read read about this in a book?
2: You're asking me?
1: Yeah, I think it was Presidential Road Trips. Who wrote that book?
2: Oh, good segue. That was nice. That is in Presidential Road Trips. Yes, thank you for the plug. Yeah.
1: All right. Real quick, let's get to two more here. What's this Children's Museum of Indianapolis?
2: Well, if you have kids, I have, you know, friends that have kids, and I've always told them this is the coolest children's museum in the entire country. Children's Museum of Indianapolis, 5 floors. You walk in, the first thing you see is a gigantic transformer. I think it's Bumblebee, the yellow one. It's massive. Cool, like, dinosaur displays. They've got a thing like where you're in a space shuttle kind of thing you go through. Lots of pop culture references. I think the last time I was there, they had, like, you know, an exhibit that had the original Charlie and the Chocolate Factory, the golden ticket. Remember the golden ticket they had from the movie?
1: Yeah,
2: they had one of those. I mean, always neat, like, exhibits and things like that. So Children's Museum of Indianapolis.
1: All right,
2: the last one. Which one do you want me to do?
1: I got about 2 minutes left. You can do a minute for each one of them.
2: Yeah, sure. One of them, my hometown, St. Louis, Missouri, the City Museum. I don't even know how to describe this place. It's a repurposed shoe factory. It's crazy. Like, if you look at the picture at BillOnTheRoad.com, you'll see there's a school bus on the roof. There's a Ferris wheel on the roof. There's, like, slides inside this place, caves that your kids can crawl through. Check it out. It's unlike anything you've ever seen.
1: Not only is the school bus on the roof, the school bus is cantilevered over the roof.
2: Yes.
1: Yeah. Yeah, so it is hanging over the wall. Yeah, it's nuts.
2: Yeah. Right. Yeah. Don't park underneath it. And then the last one I'll mention, you need to see this because it's about to close. It's in Kansas City, Missouri. It'll only be there through November. But it's called the Arabia Steamboat Museum. And if we have time in a future segment, we'll have to talk about this place because it's a fascinating story. It's about this family that found a crashed riverboat, steamboat, from 1856. And they ended up digging it up under a farm field in Kansas. And they recovered all the stuff from the ship. Like it was all in like mint condition because it had been under the ground for 100 years. And it's all on display at this museum in Kansas City. It's called the Arabia Steamboat Museum.
1: Wow, we got to spend more time on that. That sounds really good.
2: It is really neat.
1: Also, while you're in Kansas City, the Negro League Baseball Hall of Fame is one of the greatest museums you'll ever see.
2: Absolutely. That one's very cool.
1: That is really good. And it's right next to a really good barbecue joint, too. So you can go. Go see the Negro League Baseball Hall of Fame and then go have some great, great barbecue. There you go.
2: All right.
1: Any book signings around the country we should know about there, Bill Cleveland?
2: Let's see. Got a couple coming up. Edwardsville, Illinois next week. Washington, Missouri. I'll be at the Abraham Lincoln Presidential Museum in Springfield a couple of weeks. And then let's see, in Indianapolis, Indiana at the Benjamin Harrison Presidential Home doing a book signing. So, yeah, got some good stuff coming up.
1: Rocking and rolling at the Benjamin Harrison Presidential Library. Man, you're having way too much fun this summer. BillOnTheRoad.com. BillOnTheRoad.com. Bill, happy trails, and we'll see you next Thursday. Thanks, man.
2: Okay, see you.
1: Good stuff. Yeah, the Benjamin Harrison Presidential Library. Woohoo! Don't get too crazy on there, Bill. America at Night, back in a moment.
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1: Okay, we are headed for open phones in just a minute. I don't know where this 2 hours went, but we got another hour of open phones, which means phone calls, text messages, start lining up, and we'll take all comers. We don't screen, never have, never will, and it's late-night radio like it ought to be. It's America at Night. Okay, 1-844-2-McGraw, 1-844-262-4729. Those are the phone numbers. We have voicemails. Remember, sometimes the show is delayed because of baseball games and basketball games and all sorts of stuff. Plus, some stations air it in the middle of the night after we're gone. You can always, if we're not here and Alex doesn't pick up, that means we're gone. You can always leave a message, and we love voicemails. So we'll play voicemails, actual voicemails from actual listeners a little bit later on in the next hour. So all of that's coming up, hour three with open phones, plus plenty of text messages to get through. We are broadcasting on the road. Bill's on the road. McGraw's on the road. We're at Hofstra on Long Island. It's part of they've got a wonderful communications department here, and so we are helping out and having a grand time at the Talkers Convention. Our producer tonight is Alex Hinton. Our engineer tonight is Richard Good. Tim Fair is our Hofstra connection here in studio. I'm McGraw-Milhaven. This is America at Night on West.

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7: Have you ever noticed that you mostly breathe through one nostril at a time? Even when you're not sick, even when your allergies aren't bothering you. The body actually switches the dominant nostril as frequently as every 2 hours while we're awake. That's according to Adam Taylor, an anatomy professor at Lancaster University in the UK. This alternating cycle is automatic. It's regulated subconsciously by the hypothalamus and the brain, he said. Your body does this to give each nostril a chance to rest and repair so they don't get too dried out, which could make it easier for pathogens and inflammation to cause damage. Now, Taylor also said, studies suggest the left nostril may be more dominant, and when the right nostril is dominant, the body is in a more alert or even stressed state. Who knew? Pretty fascinating stuff. I'm Dr. Sanjay Gupta, helping you live a better life.
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1: And I'm Gary McNamara along with Eric Harley. The job numbers came out on Friday. We'll get to that in just a minute.
2: For 250 years, Americans have believed in one powerful idea that we were meant to live free. 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
3: Good morning, my fellow Americans. Jim Lord here for 90 Seconds to a Greater You. 249 years and counting. This year, July the 4th, our nation reaches its 250th birthday. While some modern analysts suggest that on average, empires or dominant world powers may last only 250 to 500 years, it's more of a statistical average than a hard limit. And the long-lived states like the Byzantine Empire lasted 1,058 years, while the Ottoman Empire grew to be one of the most powerful states in the world during the 15th and 16th centuries, and it spanned more than 600 years and came to an end only in 1922. You know, we hear a lot about making America great again, and I agree that's what we need to do, to continue to endure as a nation, but what does that mean? Well, at one time, we as a people were all on the same page, so to speak, with common beliefs and the same moral compass. Tune in tomorrow for more about our nation. 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
6: This is America in the Morning from Westwood One. Coming up this half hour,
7: a 29-year incumbent GOP senator goes up against a controversial Democratic hopeful. I'm Katie Clark with details.
8: Barack Obama's presidential center will open to the public on Juneteenth. I'm Sagar Meghani.
9: Continued concerns surrounding President Trump's temporary pick for Director of National Intelligence. I'm Clayton Neville.
10: Congress presses pause on AI state laws. I'm the new old tech guy, Chuck Palm.
11: At least 12 people were shot at an Ohio street festival.
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11: I'm high up in 20.
13: Who were the big winners at the Tony Awards last night? I'm Kevin Carr.
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3: Stand down. I'm Chris Foster, Fox News. President Trump on Truth Social posts Israel and Iran must immediately stop shooting after the first missile launches since a ceasefire was declared in April.
4: More explosions rocked the Iranian capital of Tehran as the Israelis are going on the offensive after they came under a significant Iranian ballistic missile attack overnight. This all started yesterday afternoon when the IDF struck the Lebanese capital of Beirut. They were going after a Hezbollah command and control center there in response to rocket and drone attacks over their northern border. Now, the Iranians shortly after threatened to target Israel for hitting their largest proxy in the region and later launched four waves of ballistic missiles at this country.
3: Fox's Trey Yingst in Tel Aviv, Israel. In the Los Angeles mayor's race, Democrat Nitya Raman passes Republican Spencer Pratt with about 72% of ballots counted.
5: Incumbent Karen Bass will advance, but she's facing a runoff because she could not muster 50% of the vote, and this is a real horse race now to challenge her in the general election.
3: Fox's Doug Luzada, President Trump calls that race and the still uncalled California governor's primary race both crooked. It's primary day in Maine tomorrow. Democrat Senate candidate Graham Platter at a town hall event in Portland did not bring up and was not asked about allegations he's mistreated women. He says he'll work to rebuild American infrastructure.
6: We're going to build it in a way that doesn't just prioritize the bottom lines of private equity firms or hedge funds or corporations. We're going to do it to prioritize the well-being and decency of every single person in this country.
3: Maine Governor Janet Mills is still on the Democrats' primary ballot, but stopped campaigning far behind Platner in the polls. The Democrats are trying to take away Republican Susan Collins' Senate seat. Six people are stabbed at Penn Station in New York City, at least one with wounds described as serious. A man is in custody. No word on a potential motive. 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
3: A father and twin 10-year-old boys are found shot to death in an apparent murder-suicide in Los Angeles in an apartment in the Canoga Park neighborhood. Search continues for two suspects in a shooting at a street festival in Toledo, Ohio, Saturday. 12 people are shot and wounded, two listed in critical condition. Police say it appears those men were shooting at each other. China's president's warmly received in North Korea, a rare visit to a historic ally.
11: Thousands filled Pyongyang's main square carrying national flags and colorful balloons. Huge portraits of Kim Jong-un and Xi Jinping hung from buildings. The Chinese leader's visit to North Korea is expected to focus on reasserting his country's influence over the secretive nuclear-armed state. In a signed article published to mark the trip, President Xi said the two countries stood at a new historical starting point. China has been North Korea's closest partner over the years, but recently Russia has developed strong economic and military ties with Pyongyang. Jonathan Savage, Fox News.
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13: 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Ooh, it's a good seal. Okay. Schmigadoo!
12: 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In New York, Sue Guzman, Fox News.
3: Best actor winner John Lithgow at 80 years old is the oldest man to win a competitive acting Tony. It's his third, the first he won in 1973, and he becomes the fourth person to win in three different acting categories. I'm Chris Foster. This is Fox News.
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1: 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If you've heard this show before, you might have forgotten about it. With all the things going on in your life and all the chaos happening in the world, forgetting is quite possible. Perhaps you missed it because you were busy. 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Any number of 1,000 things could have happened. Perhaps you were abducted by aliens or trapped in a coal mine. This show might have aired that time you were in the coma from when you were shaking the cookie machine at work and it fell over on top of you. As I said, any number of 1,000 things could have happened. Well, today is your lucky day, because today we repeat this classic health and wealth show with everybody's favorite asset preservationist, David Ernest. Now sit back, relax, and don't even think about going near the cookie machine. It's time for the Health and Wealth Show.
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17: All matters discussed during the show are for informational purposes only. Each individual situation may vary, and the opinions expressed here may not apply to everyone. Materials presented are believed to be from reliable sources, and no representations can be made as to its accuracy. All ideas and information should be discussed in detail with one of our qualified representatives prior to implementation.
18: Welcome to the Health and Wealth Show, and if you're not driving careful out there, you better watch out, because he's on the road too. Yeah. It's David Ernest,
19: member of the American Nudist Association.
20: I'm not on the road with a flying car.
18: You'd
20: be on the road, you'd be in the air, wouldn't you?
18: You would be, or you might wind up on the road. You ever had a serious car wreck?
20: No, I ran down in a ditch one time. I went flying over a hill. In a hurry. I was about 19 years old. I had this Mustang with a 302 engine in it, and it run pretty good. I come over the hill, and there was two idiots sitting at the bottom of the road talking, side by side.
18: Oh, no.
20: And I hit the brake and slid down in the ditch. I landed nose first in soft mud. It just so happened one of the two idiots that was talking ran a record company. Can you believe that? He went and got the record and pulled me out and said, "There's no charge." I said, "Thank you. I guess it's your fault anyway." He said, "That's right. I figured it would be the neighborly thing to do to pull you out, because I was sitting in the middle of the road."
18: That was right neighborly of him, I guess.
20: Yeah, pretty good guy, but I want to say, why do you do dumb things like that? You almost got me killed. But of course, I was speeding.
18: Did it mess up your car?
20: No, it felt like it was going to flip, but it I could feel it lifting. You know how you can feel something lifting? I just got lucky. It just slid face down in the mud, but he pulled me out, and all I had was a little bent front end, just, you know, the hood part right there.
18: Yeah.
20: Slightly, very slightly bent. You couldn't hardly see it, so no biggie.
18: I had a head-on collision.
20: That's scary.
18: And it's true what they say. When something like that happens, everything slips into slow motion.
20: I know. I can remember the slow motion of almost turning over. I can feel it lifting. It's like gravity lifting, you know? And I'm feeling like I'm flying. You know, I'm thinking, is this it? Am I dead?
18: Yeah.
20: And it didn't happen. Luckily, the Lord didn't want to happen right then.
18: Didn't want you right then, huh? I was making a left turn on the 4-lane going into Wetumpka from out in Elmore, out where I live. And I was in that lane, and the car I was meeting, he's coming past me, meeting me. And there was another car in the other lane back a little bit. I said, well, he's in that other lane. If I turn across right after this truck, by the time this guy gets by, I'll be through my turn. Well, he decided to change lanes.
20: Uh-oh.
18: I saw him coming, kind of gritted my teeth a little bit, and everything just, like I said, slipped into slow motion. And yeah. The last thing I saw, I think I might have blacked out for a second just from the impact. The last thing I saw was this dude's head come through the windshield.
20: Uh-oh.
15: That's going to leave a mark.
18: I'm spinning and I'm going down. I'm thinking, I'm going to go to jail forever because this man going to be dead.
20: Yeah. I'll tell you something weird happened to my dad.
18: He wasn't driving one day and a truck hit him like me, was it?
20: No, he was riding in the back seat of a vehicle back in the late 50s, early 60s. I was probably about 3, 4, 5 years old. I can't remember the exact, but I remember when it happened. Later on, he told me about it. What happened was they would carpool. He worked in DuPont in Chattanooga, Tennessee. And somehow they come around this curve and a car hits them and knocks them winding in out of the curve. And it slings my dad, the door opens up, slings him out the door. And he hits his head on a brick wall.
18: Ow.
20: His head. I said, well, that's bad. That about killed you. He said, well, I'm glad it happened. I said, glad it happened? Why is that? He said, because when I got up and came to, there was a telephone pole sitting in the seat that I'd been sitting in.
18: Oh, man.
20: This shows that seatbelts don't always save lives. People get ejected. Sometimes it saves their life. Now, statistically, they save lives.
18: Mm-hmm. On the other hand, the day that happened to me, if I had not had my seatbelt on, I probably would have been killed because that guy that hit me, I was at a standstill and I made that turn and he was doing 70 miles an hour.
20: Yeah.
18: It sounded like the end of the world.
20: Right.
18: If I hadn't had my seatbelt, that was the only mark I had. I had the seatbelt impression across my shoulder to across my belly. It looked weird. And every bone in my body hurt. I walked out of the hospital.
20: But the thing
18: my poor truck didn't make it, though.
20: If he had had a flying car, he could have just flown over it.
18: He could have just put the jump-o-matic on
20: it. You know, I've been reading about flying cars. Somebody said, there ain't no such thing as a flying car. We've had them for a long time. They're called helicopters. That's what they are. They're just a helicopter. But, you know, they got a new flying car that's coming out that all of the propellers are in where the motor would be normally in a car and the trunk where normally the trunk would be.
18: In other words, one on each corner.
20: The propellers are hidden, but it makes it look like the Jetson car kind of, but they got all these bits in them.
18: Yeah, I saw that.
20: Yeah, and it's going to look like a true flying car, kind of, sort of, but it's really a souped-up helicopter car is what it is. And I just don't know, man. I tell you, the price tag on those things and the control, they blow a lot of air, a lot of hot air. I saw an illustration of that car floating over another car, and sand was just blowing all over the place. Dirt and everything is pushing a lot of air through those vents that are in the car. Because it has to. It'll come up vertically and go vertically, and then it has this way where it'll pivot, turn over, and the cockpit turns, and then all of a sudden you got the hood is a wing and the back hood is a wing, the front and the back wing. It's kind of strange, the stuff that's going to happen, but what's going to happen? People are going to be hopscotching and jumping, and what kind of wrecks are we going to have? I mean, crashing? I read on the internet, I said, this is not going to be good. Can you imagine how many people maintain their regular cars? Can you imagine if they maintain the cars flying and no better? Like all of a sudden you're on empty and okay, I ran out of gas.
18: That would bring you back to Earth very quickly, I would imagine.
20: I mean, if it was a helicopter, maybe you can do that auto-rotate. I don't know, man. I just don't see this being something that's going to take off, and no pun intended.
21: Yeah, right.
18: But a hard landing, you know, that's the thing. The way some people drive on the ground, what's it going to look like when they get up in the air?
20: It's going to look like driving in the air crazy, I guess. How are you going to cross into which lane? You know, airplanes, they have to fly in a line or a level to keep from hitting the other planes. That's the reason why that helicopter hit that jet, was in the wrong spot, wrong lane, I guess. We're going to see a lot of things, and it's not going to be as smooth sailing or flying, I guess. There's going to be a lot of air pockets and turbulence and things going on with these things. But, you know, the economy, we have a lot of turbulence in the economy. We have a lot of crashes occasionally in the economy. We've got a problem right now in the economy where there's going to be a hard landing potential. You've heard them talk about hard landings and soft landings and all that stuff of the economy. But the things they have done to this economy, the shortcuts they have taken. I mean, if you were taking shortcuts by your maintenance of a flying car or your maintenance of your airplane, if you were taking the same kind of similar shortcuts as they have with this economy, you know, what they do, they'll say, well, the interest rates are going to go down and that'll save us. We're going to push the interest rates way up high and that's going to make things cool down. We're going to print a bunch of money and send it to everybody and they can stay at home during COVID. You know, how do they expect the turbulence not to be occurring? It's been occurring. How can they expect someone like Donald Trump coming in and being able to save everything all at one time? There has been so much done to this economy, so much done. And the biggest thing is really the weight that it's having to carry. If you put a lot of weight in an airplane or a flying car, it's going to really have to labor to stay in the air. And so what's happening here is all this debt is laboring the economy to stay in the air, so to speak, to stay afloat. And eventually they're going to put so much weight on it that it will just nosedive right into the ground, so to speak. Now, one of the things that's good but can be bad is, and I'm for it. Now, I mean, I don't think we should be paying taxes on Social Security at all. I mean, I think it's ridiculous, but we should have never been paying taxes on Social Security from the get-go. The liberals, and Joe Biden was extremely guilty of doing this. At first, he and his cronies put it to 50% tax, and now it's 85% tax Social Security. Before he left office, he was trying to make it 100% tax. Now Donald Trump's talking about making it no tax, which makes a lot of sense. But here's the thing. If you don't cut back and get rid of a lot of this craziness that's been going on, a lot of this crazy stuff about spending too much money for things like, they said this wasn't true, but I mean, like $20 million for condoms for enemy country. I don't know if that was true or not. They're saying that was not true. But there's things that have been going on that are true, even if it wasn't condoms for an enemy country, giving them money of any kind. I mean, yeah, they could go buy their own stuff, I guess, if you give them money.
18: I'll tell you, David, if we're going to spend $20 million worth of condoms, we're not going to have any of these fancy ribbed ones or anything like that. They're going to get the plain base model. It's not, I mean, just, you know, nothing fancy. No French ticklers or anything like that.
20: And no guarantees involved there. I mean,
18: that's right. You know, this it may or may not work, you know.
20: Yeah, right. It's just at your own risk. The thing is, it's just like these flying cars. You get in these flying cars, you're going to be flying at your own risk. I mean, the economy, when they pump this economy up like they've done with all this debt, we're really flying at whose risk? Our risk.
18: Exactly.
20: And we didn't have a choice. We had no choice but to take the risk because we are not the politicians that caused this. We're just innocent bystanders. Now, should we have voted them out a long time ago and said, no, we want you to be more responsible with this money. We want you to protect us, sort of like David Ernest does with his asset protection. He's going to protect your assets. You know, they should have been doing that. They should have been protecting our assets. But no, they had to just print more and more money, put more and more and more on the load that this economy is having to carry. And now you've got Donald Trump coming in there screaming and yelling, oh, man, he's gonna hurt us. He's going to cause our jobs to get wiped out. They might. If your job is such that we can do without your job, we don't need you to work in your job. I hate to say that. I mean, I really hate it. I've heard some other stories about some of the people that might lose their jobs that we really need. Well, okay, I get it. But you know, Elon Musk is going back and looking at some things. He said, oh, okay, we're going to give people a second chance to talk about why or what they've done the last month or two, whatever it was, the last few weeks. There's five things he wanted to know what they did. But if you can't name five things that you did in the last week or two, you must not have a job. I mean, like, well, if you can't tell us five things that you did in your job, what kind of job do you have?
15: I'm doing very important things.
18: I saw a lady on the internet last night, and I will look for it again. I should have written it down then, but she was explaining how they had it fixed up where they could work from home. A lot of them never came back from COVID.
20: Yeah.
18: They worked at home, and then they moved up, said you had to come in 2 days a week and be in the office, and the rest of it you could work from home.
20: Yeah.
18: Well, they found out that they were doing these things. You can buy these little things, and you plug into your computer, and if you're online, you're supposed to be working, doing something, this thing will nudge your mouse every now and then, so it looks like you're actually doing
20: stuff.
18: You gotta
20: be kidding.
18: No, it's for real. And these people are out, you know, they're taking the work truck, you know, as they used to say. They're taking it and they're going out doing their business and everything, taking care of their own stuff, and they're not coming in to work and not working when they're there. Untold amounts of money being wasted.
20: You're gonna have dishonesty in all kinds of businesses. You know, people will find a way to cheat and manipulate the system. Mm-hmm. I mean, they just will. If you, where there's a will, there's a way. They'll do it if they have to come to work, but they don't really want to because it's harder for them to do that. But at home, I mean, I don't blame anybody. You got child care expenses. You've mm-hmm. got all these other expenses. I get it. I'm all for them helping people with children that need help. I mean, I'm not against them giving them tax credits and things to help them pay for child care. Not everyone has a meemaw or a grandma or a grandpa to come in and sit with these kids. And I know it's rough on folks. I know it is. But if you're at home and you're not doing much work because you're being distracted, and the taxpayers are having to pay for that, that's not fair to the people who are having to pay for their kids being taken care of. You see, there's a lot of disparity here and a lot of unfairness. And how do you make the system work and be fair? It's never going to be completely fair. There's, what's that old saying? There's no such thing. Life's not fair. I know. Life's not fair. Some people get a bum rap. Some people get a better rap than the bum rap. You just never know. But, you know, for the government to just take our money away from us and give it to stupid things, whether it's somebody not working, right, or somebody not, give it to enemy countries. I mean, come on. This has got to stop.
18: Well,
20: got to stop.
18: That's like I said. Don't give them money. Let them hate us for free.
20: Yeah.
18: You know, just
20: they
18: let
20: hate
18: them
20: you
18: hate
20: anyway,
18: us for free.
20: Give them money. I mean, exactly. Like, I've been to the Middle East. It's been a while since I was there. And I tell you right now, they do not care for us. And they never have. They hate us. They think we're spoiled and got too much and everything. And maybe we are. But you know what? It's our country. And I'm sticking with it. Because it's our country. Should we be sharing everything in our country with people who never paid taxes? I mean, that's insane, too. They bring in all these illegals. Have you seen some of the statistics they've been talking about lately about it's like 97% down on people? In other words, there's 97% less trying to come in to this country. From the illegal immigration. Anyway, I know we got to take a break here in just a moment, but I wanted to say this. Is your stock, is your 401k, is your money flying high? Or do you feel the stresses and the pressures of your money going down the tubes? Do you feel like you might have a crash landing or maybe no landing at all. Maybe, you know, something bad could happen. Do you deep down inside feel that something bad could happen to your retirement just as you're about to retire? If these things worry you and you really want to get the facts about what can be done differently to save your assets and to keep you in a good position, flying high all the time, you know, a safety net, so to speak. If something happens, you're a flying trapeze and you just fall right in with ease, right into the guarantees of a good retirement account, give us a call. We will help you save it all. There's some phone numbers and internet things you can go to get a hold of us. What are they, Rusty?
18: Well, if you want to go on the internet, go to David's website at retirewithernest.com. A lot of good information there. 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There's just some things you shouldn't unleash on the population. 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
21: 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And Shemp.
24: Wise guy, eh? 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
1: And here we are, just two blips on the radar screen. It's David Ernest. This is the Health and Wealth Show. I remember when that song came out.
2: Yeah, Radar Love.
1: Oh, man, it's wide open, man. And if you've ever been out at night driving and you're counting them white lines and you're hearing that song on the radio, and it's kind of, you got to be careful. You can't let it take you over now, because
2: you become zombatized.
1: You're zombatized. That's right. Hypnotized, like David Letterman used to say. But I was telling you about a movie. And I want to think Kris Kristofferson was in this. I don't think he might not have been in this, but it was about truckers. And they say at night, you're driving out there on the highway, it's lonesome, and you start looking at those lines on the road, and you kind of get hypnotized, and they call it white line fever.
2: I've heard of it.
1: And that was the name of the movie.
2: I'll tell you, I used to have to help this guy sell eggs. We call it peddling eggs. In Chattanooga, Tennessee.
1: Andy Griffith, like the butter and egg man come.
2: Yeah, we were the egg man.
1: Okay.
2: Sort of like that song, I am the egg man. Yeah, well, that's what it was. And
1: I guess that makes me the walrus, right?
2: Anyway.
1: Coo-coo-ca-choo.
2: Coo-coo-ca-choo. But anyway, this he sold the business to this other guy, and this guy would go to sleep every time we got on the interstate. This is about a 20 or 30 mile ride on the interstate to Chattanooga, at least 15, 20 miles, somewhere in there. And it never failed. He would go to sleep, and I watch him. And just as soon as you'd get over on the side there, and you hear the roaring, he'd wake up. And he always veered to the right. I'm thinking, man, God, if he ever veers to the left, we're going to be dead. But he always he'd get down, his head would hang down, and he'd just be, in that zombie state. And he'd get over to the right, and he'd roar, and he'd wake back up.
1: That's why they got him there, I guess,
2: And always wanting to think, am I going to wake him up? Because, he was my boss, and I'm going, I was about 14, 15 years old. I'm going, it'll wake him up. It did. It'd wake him up every time. But you're talking about radar or some kind of signal waking him up. He had a signal. It was that roaring on the side there, where they make it rough on the side. And,
1: they got this thing that you can actually, you put on the bill of your cap or around your neck. And if you move like you're falling asleep, this thing will tip, and it'll let out this loud, piercing sound that'll wake you up.
2: Oh, really?
1: Yeah, I've seen these things. And I looked it up, and white line fever from 1975, action thriller, 1.5 hours long. And it stars Jan Michael Vincent. You remember him?
2: Oh, yeah.
1: From Airwolf, I think.
2: Yeah.
1: And Kay Lenz. Now, you might not recognize the name, but she was in a lot of movies back in those days. And nice looking young lady. But Jan Michael Vincent is a truck driver, and Kay Lenz is his wife, who is pregnant. And they're fighting cargo crooks. I guess people was out waylaying them up and down the road to get their stuff that they're hauling. And the big shot that he works for is in on it. Like, people steal his stuff, and he gets money out of it anyway.
2: Yeah.
1: But I think this is one of those movies that might have been made to go directly to the drive-in theater.
2: Uh-huh.
1: You know, that was a whole industry. They made movies.
2: Oh, man, I remember the drive-in theaters real well.
1: Golly, I do,
2: too. They made a comeback there for a while.
1: Yeah, and I don't know about some of the other states where you can hear the show, but I know there's one or two left here in Alabama. One.
2: Well, there's one up there close. I think it's still open up there at the Mentone, Alabama. You go to the top of the mountain there in Sand Mountain. They had one up there.
1: They had one in here in Montgomery, you remember. They had several, but one, there's a huge car lot on it now out there.
2: Oh yeah, I've heard
1: You
2: about
1: know what I'm
2: that.
1: talking about. I remember one night we were coming around there. We weren't going to the movies that night. We happened to come over that hill, and when you came over that hill, you could see the movie screen just as plain as day. I was about 7, 8 years old, and we come around the corner, and I looked up, and there's this big giant butt.
2: Oh,
1: And
2: no.
1: I was like, Mama's like, "What is it?" I said, "It's a giant butt." It seemed like invasion of the booty monster. I don't know. It was big, though. But we used to go. I remember that mom and dad took us there, and we saw the Swiss Family Robinson. I remember,
2: Yeah,
1: and
2: you swung from the trees and all that good
1: yeah.
2: stuff.
1: But there's just nothing quite like going there, and you get parked, and it's kind of a
2: I know.
1: communal thing. You see other folks, and
2: Oh,
1: then you
2: yeah.
1: go down to that snack bar, and you get you some of that food that I'm probably paying for now with clogged up arteries. But it's nothing like
2: What
1: it,
2: about the
1: man.
2: speakers? You've seen them put the speakers in the windows. You forget
1: Put
2: about
1: this,
2: it and they pull the speaker off or your window out, one of the two.
1: and they had a thing there telling you, "Don't forget." And they said, "But if you do pull the speaker off, here's what you do." And they tell you to take it up and leave it up there at
2: Yeah, and not
1: the
2: gonna
1: box
2: hurt you,
1: office, I
2: and
1: guess.
2: not gonna take your second born, all that kind of stuff.
1: No,
2: But hey,
1: they won't.
2: for you folks in Chattanooga, I remember, if y'all remember the Broad Street Drive-In, that's where we'd go, the Broad Street Drive-In, and I think it was around Hickson or heck, I don't know. But anyway, that was our nearest one at the time. It was Chattanooga. It was about 30, 40 miles from where I grew up, but. You talk about the ones down in Montgomery, the big, it's a parking lot now. I think it
1: And
2: was
1: there
2: there
1: was,
2: when I came to Montgomery. I really think that thing was there in the late 70s.
1: it could have been, and the one over in near Prattville, it was the Prattmont. That was a big one.
2: Yeah.
1: Used
2: Well,
1: to go out
2: they were
1: there.
2: everywhere. They were in every state we're broadcasting out of. We're broadcasting out of Tennessee and Kansas. They had them. Montgomery, I mean, Alabama had them. Florida, we broadcast out of Florida, into Florida. The thing is, everybody had them, but they just kind of like went out there for a while because it's sort of like malls. Have you noticed how the malls all became outside buildings, sort of like outhouses? I mean, how would you like it if you had to go to the bathroom on an outside house like you used to? I mean, that'd be kind of rough. Now you got to go shopping on an outside building, I don't know if like you used to. Those contained malls, those made more sense. If it's raining, you could go walk around in. What happened to them things? Why did
1: Now,
2: they go out?
1: I was up north, living in Spokane, Washington. And one of the first times we decided, "Oh, we're going to go to the mall, we're going to check out the mall." Well, the mall was in a building that was like 3 and 4 stories high.
2: Yeah.
1: Instead of just one big flat place,
2: Right.
1: they had a parking deck, and you could go up there and park. And it was interesting, to see something different like that. As a matter of fact, I think there's one in
2: Yeah,
1: Birmingham.
2: it's called the Galleria.
1: Yeah, it's on several different
2: Yeah, it's
1: levels there.
2: several different levels.
1: I
2: But
1: got in trouble up there one day.
2: you got in trouble there.
1: Yeah.
2: Don't know if you want to talk about it or not.
1: Now, me and Donna went up there. She went to a little store, and I was standing there, and this young lady walks up. She starts talking to me, and I'm like, "Well, hey, how are you?" Well, she's selling helicopters.
2: Helicopters
1: It's little
2: in the
1: bitty
2: mall.
1: helicopters. It's little, and she, oh, this,
2: I know it's the
1: evidently,
2: story of this show, the flying cars.
1: evidently she was dyslexic because that size fits okay. Top that she had on, she picked up the one that said "too damn small."
2: Uh-oh.
1: And I'm
2: I get it
1: standing there,
2: now.
1: and she's flying this helicopter around at me, and she's landing it on my hand. And my wife walks up. She says, "Are you going to buy one of those?" I said, "No." She said, "Well, let's go
2: Yeah, really.
1: there." That's y'all's. Was that
2: I'm
1: country
2: talking to the
1: song?
2: nut.
1: She had me almost persuaded, man, but then my wife brought me back to reality then.
2: That's what
1: But
2: happens to you when you
1: the
2: go to
1: thing
2: it.
1: is, would you buy a flying car? I mean, are we ready for that?
2: I don't know, man. I look at the flying cars. I mean, it's kind of amazing this car that looks like a flying. It looks like a car that flies. Okay, there's no exposed props or anything. But I noticed it did blow a lot of air through the vents, which makes sense. So it's not like running off of magnets or something like the Jetsons would do, I guess. I don't know, but making the kind of weird noises like the Jetsons cars made. So we're not really in the Jetsons time yet, I don't guess, and I don't even know if we'll ever get there unless they do something with magnets or something that can lift and not make so much noise. These things are going to make a lot of noise.
1: You know, the folks over, I think it's Japan, they have a monorail system, and I think it's run with magnets.
2: I've
1: The
2: read about that.
1: rail is elevated, and the train hangs off the rail, and the magnets are in there, and this thing
2: Same way at
1: goes
2: Disney
1: like,
2: World, they got a monorail.
1: it goes like 200 miles an hour or something, you know,
2: And
1: so
2: then Disney World don't go 200 miles an hour.
1: not at
2: Matter of fact,
1: Disney
2: it's so
1: World.
2: slow it's boring sometimes. You want to get out of there and go, my God, man, I thought this thing was supposed to be a wave of the future, and here it is slowing me down and the
1: They're
2: traffic
1: singing,
2: down.
1: "It's a slow world after all."
2: Yeah, that's right. It's a slow world after. The world is moving slow, but it's also moving fast. It just depends on your perspective. But if you're 70 years old, it's moved mighty fast. You just think about how things were back when you were a kid versus now. I mean, these handheld calculators and I mean the computers. I can remember when I was a kid, the first time I heard about computers was in the 60s. They said, we're going to have computers and they're going to do this, they're going to do that. And I'm sitting there, that's cool. I'm thinking, will I live long enough to see that? Now here we are. We're seeing it. It's just amazing the things that have happened. But flying cars, are they here? What's that old television show or movie where they say, they're here? I guess they're talking about aliens or something.
1: Poltergeist, I believe, is what that was.
2: But yeah, that's right. So are they here? I guess they're here, but are they going to stay near, or is everybody going to buy flying cars? Everybody, I'm going to be afraid. It's just like my brother. He became a pilot for these small light airplanes. He won't take me for a ride. I said, I ain't getting in that airplane with you. I am not getting in that airplane with him. I am not going to do it.
1: I've ridden in those. I rode in one time. I would not go near it now. I don't know what color it was in the Korean War. Serious, that's how far back it went. But this thing was yellow, and it was tandems. Like it enclosed the cockpit, but it was tandem, and the pilot sits in the back, and I'm in the front. I've got the same stuff he does in case I have to fly the plane. But the only instrumentation they had was an oil gauge.
2: That's kind of
1: And
2: scary.
1: we were flying in this thing. We were flying under bridges. And we went out. He said, "Where do you live?" And I told him. And we flew over the house, and he buzzed the house, and it was so low. Donna runs out, and she said, "I could see you sitting up there waving at me." She said, "It made this god-awful racket." And now I've got a lot more sense. I wouldn't ride in nothing like that
2: Well,
1: now.
2: I mean, I might ride in a light plane, okay, but not with my brother. I mean, just
1: So you know how he drives, so.
2: exactly. And I mean, he does a pretty good job driving, I guess. But I'm although he's had a major wreck before, but it wasn't his fault. I am not getting in an airplane with him. I'm just not going to. He don't have enough airplane time, flying time. It's just not enough. I used to fly with a guy who had more flying time than any human being on Earth. His name was John Edward Long. Oh, I called him Mr. Long. He was a client of mine. He died in 1999. But if you want to Google him, you can Google John Edward Long. fly, Guinness World Book of Records. He's in the Guinness World Book of Records of having more flying time than any human being. He told me before he died, he said, "I think nobody's going to catch me." He said, "There's a woman that's 95 years old that's got about 50,000 hours." And at that time, he was 65 or 70,000 hours. He said, "I don't think she's going to catch me." You know what? She didn't. She didn't live long enough. But
1: Is
2: he.
1: he Junior, John Edward Long Junior, or
2: I
1: Senior?
2: don't know if he was a junior or not. He might have been, but he just put something about flying or at flying
1: Here it
2: hours.
1: is. John Edward Long Junior, November of 1915 until July of 1999,
2: I
1: an
2: see him.
1: American.

0: and $1 billion. And
1: And
0: they're
1: we're about to
0: throwing
1: have a
0: around.
1: trillionaire here pretty
0: And
1: soon.
0: that might even been what it was, trillion. I could be mistaken. But think about that, though. 1 trillion seconds. I have to look that up and make sure I got
1: Oh
0: it
1: man,
0: right.
1: it's you won't live
0: 31
1: long
0: years.
1: enough probably. The thing is, take your debt, the national debt, and pile it up. I think we're like what, many, many trillions, many, many, 6, 7, 8, 9, 10 trillion dollars of debt. Unbelievable numbers. We've got to get rid of this debt. We just cannot survive without it. And it's going to hurt people's retirement plans. I do think we're going to have a major correction in the market, a major one. The tariffs that Donald Trump's putting in there will help over the long run, but the short run, it may pull us into a major downturn. If you're about to retire, you may not want to go through this. We may not work very well for you. We've got programs that if the market goes up, you make money. If they go down, you don't lose any money. They're not perfect, but they're perfect for us older folks, especially if they can give you gigantic bonuses and you can make a lot of money. Our returns are incredible, actually. They're pretty good. Most of the time, they're pretty good. You need to give us a call and let us show you because we never charge any fees and it never cost anything to talk to me's or to I. Give
0: Use
1: us a call. We'll help you save it up. What's the numbers, Rusty?
0: 833-596-7233, and those last four digits spell out the word safe. And I gotta apologize for my voice, man. I guess I've used it too much.
1: You
0: I don't
1: swallowed a frog?
0: know. I could have. That reminds me of that story. Little boy climbs up in his granddaddy's lap. He said, "Grandpa, can you sound like a frog?" He said, "Yeah, why?" He said, "Because Daddy said when you croak, we go to Disneyland." I just think that's a funny joke. I'm sorry. But I looked it up. 1 million seconds is about 11 and a half days. And it says 1 billion seconds is about 31 years. I saw another one
1: You
0: up
1: had it
0: here, though,
1: right.
0: and it said 1 trillion seconds is 31,688 years.
1: And that's the kind of debt we have.
0: That's
1: That
0: just
1: many
0: think about
1: thousands
0: that.
1: of years to dig out versus what it should be 11 days at the most.
0: We'll never see the end of that debt.
1: And if you don't protect your assets,
0: And that other part too.
1: you could just go around and stew because it could backfire on you. Again, there's some phone numbers you can call. We can help you save it all. There's no obligation to call us. And we're running a promo right now where if you give us a call and you sit down with us and you got $50,000 or more to talk about, you can talk to us without 50,000. You can have less than that. But 50,000 or more, we will send you a $40 coupon to go eat at the Texas Roadhouse.
2: Shazam. Oh, boy, is this great!
1: Until we run out of coupons, okay? And we got a lot of them, but they'll go in fast. So, hurry up. Hurry up. Give us a call. We'll help you save it all. What's the phone numbers?
0: 833-596-7233. And the last four digits spell out the word safe. And I just paused there for a second, just thinking about that. 1 trillion and 1 billion. You know what I would do if I got hold of the money they say they're saving out of Washington? What are they saying, 50 billion? Or is it 50 trillion? Or,
1: I think they're talking about $1 to $2 trillion over time.
0: you know what I would do if I could get that kind of money? Like, if I say I could get $2 billion, you know what I would do?
1: What would you do?
0: Never again would a child going to school in any of the United States pay for school lunch. If you
1: That
0: put
1: makes a
0: that
1: lot of
0: money
1: sense.
0: like in some of these programs you have, build the interest and the bonuses and everything, let it sit there for maybe a year, there'd be so much money in there you could never give it all away. And you could feed children breakfast and lunch at school every day. Because, sometimes kids don't get enough to eat,
1: No,
0: and
1: they
0: they
1: don't.
0: might get something at school, and that way everybody would get it for free. I'm talking about those that could pay, those that can't. All the kids get that for free. And they do. I know I do. I know I think a little bit better when I got something, I've got something on my mind and I got something on my stomach, I can figure it out a lot better.
1: Oh, yeah. It's
0: And
1: called
0: if,
1: energy.
0: even if I just eat a Snicker bar.
1: There you
0: But
1: go.
0: that's not nutritional for these kids with their rickety bones and everything. You got to get them grown up
1: Oh,
0: and be
1: yeah.
0: smart and healthy. And that's what I would do if I had that money.

0: You're a generous soul, and it shows.
1: And I would go to Key West.
0: Key West?
1: I've never been to Key West. I want to go down there and see Ernest Hemingway's house and some of them six-toed cats.
0: Six-toed cats. I
1: Yeah,
0: saw
1: you
0: you had a
1: know.
0: cat wrapped around your neck a while ago. How many toes you
1: Yeah,
0: got?
1: she came over and we had she's our newest one. I hope nobody gets mad at me, but we had her declawed because she's scratching up everything.
0: Yeah, well, as
1: And
0: long as you don't take the back claws out and you keep them inside, you're okay. You're
1: oh,
0: actually,
1: they stay inside.
0: you
1: They don't.
0: cannot have a clawed cat in front. They'll rip your sofa apart.
1: Oh yeah, and this little one here, she's probably about 5 months old now. But she, I was sitting at the door the other day. Donald was going to work, and the cat walks over and sticks her little head out the door, and it's like I heard her say like, "Ooh!" And then she went back.
0: Yeah.
1: Too cold.
0: She's not going
1: So
0: outside
1: yeah,
0: anyway.
1: these little kitties, if somebody would adopt me and feed me and rub my belly, I think I'd stay inside too.
0: Absolutely.
1: Hey, we're getting close to running out of time here. We've talked about the flying cars and the radar love and everything. Why don't you take a couple of minutes, David, and just kind of tell us why it's a good idea to get yourself an asset preservationist. And I think you got the market cornered on that, being an
0: Well, yeah,
1: asset
0: we
1: preservationist.
0: got a lot of the market. There's not many of us out there. What an asset preservationist is someone who uses guaranteed products most of the time to keep you from losing your assets. And the only ones that really work real well are the ones with the insurance companies, because the insurance companies guarantee stuff. They guarantee everything. 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You can get big bonuses. They're unbelievably big. But what we do each year is we also rebonus. We call that annuity laddering. 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If you've got $50,000 or more, we'll send you a coupon for $40 to go eat at Texas Roadhouse just for looking at it. You're no obligation. Now, if you have less than 50, we'll still talk to you if you have less than 50,000. But some of these folks, I can let you talk to some people. Some people made so much money last year, it was just unbelievable. I can't give you the numbers over the radio because it's not allowed. Because they're so scary. If you heard the numbers, you wouldn't believe them anyway. So if you want the numbers and you want to know how it works and you want to know something about it, it's free to talk to me. There's never a fee, ever. 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We're commission driven, and the insurance companies will give you gigantic bonuses up front, immediately, immediate bonuses that are off the charts. Give us a call. We'll help you save your retirement plan. If something happens in this downturn that we think is coming, give us a call. We'll help you save it all. You've got the numbers, Rusty.
1: 833-596-7233. That is a toll-free number. And of course, the ever-popular retirewithernest.com. Or you might find him down at the Waffle House.
0: Yeah.
1: Or he might be over at the Texas Roadhouse.
0: Oh yeah, we go there too.
1: Or he may be in the outhouse. It don't, he's going to be one of
0: Well,
1: those
0: you
1: three
0: know,
1: places.
0: our outhouse is inside the house now because my grandfather had an outhouse, and I know exactly what it is, but, luckily we don't have to walk into the rain anymore.
1: Yeah, sometimes, it becomes a self-preservation to hold it.
0: Yeah.
1: Especially if, I tell you what, my uncle and my cousins and everything, they had an outhouse. It was far away from the, I think it was in another county from the house. You had to walk down there and it just, if you just had to take care of some light business, there's plenty of trees between the house and there.
0: Oh, yeah.
1: Just kind of get off where nobody can see you and everything. But you had to go down all the way to the outhouse. My Lord.
0: That's cruel.
1: You take a lunch. I mean, don't eat it at the outhouse. And remember they had that Sears catalog in there?
0: Oh, I've seen many a Sears catalog in and out.
1: It didn't work
0: I even
1: so
0: saw
1: well,
0: one back in the 70s in the Middle East. I went in this outhouse because that's all they had at the time.
1: Uh-huh.
0: And there was a Sears book catalog in there. I kid you not.
1: Really?
0: Next to the catalog with the used camels. Just kidding. Just kidding.
1: They were like, I want to go to America and be free. But, and of course, the Sears Roebuck catalog, when they made them slick pages, it didn't really work out.
0: So. No, it's kind of a little bit too slick for to do the business with.
1: I think they went to the phone book then. I'm not sure. But.
0: Had to put a number on you.
1: That's right. That's right. Look under. We better stop before we get in trouble. Everybody, sorry about all that. And thanks for tuning in. We always appreciate you tuning in. And we'll be back next time with another really strange sounding edition of the Health and Wealth Show. You remember they had the Spiegel catalog too.
0: Oh yeah, and the JCPenney.
1: And the Penney's catalog.
0: Yeah.
1: I never found any pennies in there.
0: I never did either.
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5: The 2024 election is over, and pretty soon Donald Trump will be sworn in as number 47. He's promised to do a lot of things, and I'll bet he does them all. 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I'm talking about all those celebrities who said that if Donald Trump were elected, they were leaving the country. 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Born to Run by Bruce Springsteen. And if you're not actually leaving the country, how about this one from the Monkees? And if you want to go a little farther than Clarksville, how about 500 Miles by the Proclaimers? And here's the perfect leading song for the ladies of the View, a little something from AC/DC. And how about one for Rosie O'Donnell? Get all this, plus the number one, Getting Out of Town.

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6: That's enough for now. I'm Chris Foster, Fox News. Iran and Israel have been back at it, firing missiles at each other, and now Iran's military says it's finished with strikes, but warns there will be harsher attacks if Israel resumes attacks on Lebanon.
7: After a two-month ceasefire, Israel and Iran are back trading fire, and Iran is blaming the United States. Israel carried out airstrikes in western and central Iran after Iran fired missiles at northern Israel. The Israelis have also hit an Iranian petrochemical plant, the first such attack on energy infrastructure since early April.
6: Fox's Jonathan Savage. President Trump's demanding that the shooting stop. He tells the Financial Times newspaper he calls the shots, and Israeli Prime Minister Benjamin Netanyahu won't have any choice but to accept any peace deal his administration works out with Iran. Five people are stabbed at Penn Station in New York City.
8: One suspect was taken into custody. He was described as being emotionally disturbed. According to the fire department, one person suffered serious injuries. Four people have moderate or minor injuries. And six people altogether were taken to the hospital.
6: Fox's Alex Hogan in Bedminster, New Jersey. President Trump spent the weekend at his golf resort there before attending Game 3 of the NBA Finals in New York tonight at Madison Square Garden above that train station where the stabbing took place. At least 38 people are reported killed in an earthquake in the Philippines, a powerful one, magnitude 7.8.
9: Officials say at least 200 are hurt. Right now, rescue crews are focusing their efforts on General Santos City. That is where people are reportedly trapped after multiple buildings collapsed. The quake has since triggered 138 aftershocks.
6: Fox's Ashley Strohmeyer, at least 13 of those deaths are in a landslide, and there is tsunami damage reported in at least one village on the southern Philippines coast. Smaller waves are measured in Indonesia and in Palau and as far away as southern Japan. 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
6: 6 days out, primaries for California governor and Los Angeles mayor remain uncalled with ballots still being counted. They have to have been postmarked by Election Day and received by tomorrow. Fox's Doug Luzader.
13: With the race for governor, which will come down to the top two candidates in last week's primary. Democrat Javier Becerra has advanced to one of those slots in the November election, we think. But with 72% of ballots accounted at this point, it is still a contest for second place between Republican Steve Hilton, who's now in the lead over Democrat Tom Steyer. And Hilton is frustrated at how long this is taking. And the race for L.A. mayor, even closer. Incumbent Karen Bass will advance, but she's facing a runoff because she could not muster 50% of the vote. And this is a real horse race now to challenge her in the general election.
6: Democrat Nikki Romney has passed Republican Spencer Pratt for second place in that count. President Trump on True Social posts, has anybody been watching the crooked election going on in California? Two great Republican candidates are being cheated, and so is America. The sixth scary movie horror parody. The first is 2013, now number one at the box office.
2: Paramount's Scary Movie slashed its way to number one, scaring up $55 million in its opening weekend and setting a franchise record.
3: Sink into the chair.
2: The sixth film in the spoof horror series also pulled in more than $105 million worldwide. No heroic numbers for Masters of the Universe. It debuted in second place with a soft $29 million. A tough start for a movie with a nearly $200 million price tag. Meantime, Gen Z horror favorites Backrooms and Obsession kept the screams coming, finishing in third and fourth place. Carmen Roberts, Fox News.
6: Gas prices down a penny since yesterday, $4.16 a gallon, according to AAA. I'm Chris Foster, Fox News.
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26: Oh, it was great.
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25: Well, there were parts of it that weren't very good.
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25: I didn't really like it.
26: It was pretty terrible.
25: It was bad.
26: It was awful.
25: I was terrible.
26: Get away.
25: Hey, boo.
27: Portions of this program have been edited to meet time constraints. Actually, we were okay on time. The parts we cut out just sucked.
28: All matters discussed during the show are for informational purposes only. 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Materials presented are believed to be from reliable sources, and no representations can be made as to its accuracy. All ideas and information should be discussed in detail with one of our qualified representatives prior to implementation.
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That's vinyl groove failure. Tune in again next time for another edition of That Was a Bad Time for the Record to Skip.

0: the Health and Wealth Show. I'm your co-host, Mr. K-Mac, and I've got everyone's not lying special asset preservationist, Mr. David Ernest.
1: Thank you, K-Mac. You know, lots of folks are lying, political folks. You know, that if their mouths are moving, they're lying. And the Democratic Party is very confused right now because they're trying to hide the lies. They're trying to find some lies on Donald Trump and the MAGA and Republican Party. And there's also, as far as investments go, a lot of people lying out there about how they're going to get you rich and this is going to be the biggest up in the world, future. And I do believe that over time that's going to happen. But we're overdue, way overdue for a correction. It's coming. It might be right around the corner. I've seen cryptocurrency was crashing the other day. So was certain stocks. There's very highly uneasiness going on out there right now. But one of the things that's really got people perturbed is the lies that they're being told about who had anything to do with the pedophile Jeffrey Epstein. You know, it's just a sad thing when you see all these high-level people, you kings, prince, presidents, previous presidents, being accused of doing these terrible, terrible things. It seems like the people who try to climb up the ladder, the morality and ethics, are on the bottom. You know, they're bottom feeders. I think one of the reasons why people love Donald Trump, though, is because he just spouts out what he is all the time. He tells them, I'm a hard-to-get-along-with businessman. Yeah, I'm going to run you through the ringer if you're doing business with me. I'm going to fire you if you don't do your job. And that's what we elected for, the president of the United States, to fire and get rid of the dead meat, the fat, the liars in this country. It's happening. And people are upset because, well, to be frankly honest about it, their toes are being stomped. Now, K-Mac, what do you think about all this stuff that's been going on?
0: You know, it doesn't shock me, but as all these emails are getting released, I'm hearing some people talk about how Epstein, he and Trump were in a battle. So Epstein was stealing staff, some of those girls from Mar-a-Lago, which was causing the tiff, and some of the emails actually say that, to where they're kind of arguing about it because he was mad about it. Then you've got some kind of real estate deal that apparently Epstein and Trump were both targeting. And so they were actually upset with each other. And at some point I heard someone alluding to the fact that Epstein even thought Trump was trying to inform on the FBI to him. So it's kind of surprising to me. I saw a clip from CNN the other day, and the people were actually kind of taken up for Trump and saying none of these emails are from him. You know, he wasn't involved in the emails. And I mean, you know how CNN is. I mean, what's the odds of them ever saying anything like that? I think the biggest problem that we have with everything is that Trump derangement syndrome. And
1: yeah,
0: you know, psychotherapists are saying it's real.
1: I mean, you can see the hate coming out of people when they hear the name. It was just, there's been so much hate built up about the MAGA movement. I mean, this is the very reason why Charlie Kirk was killed. Hate. Yeah. People hate the fact that there's resistance to huge change. Change that is not going to be good and is not good for this country. It is not good for the moral fiber of this country to be torn apart, in my opinion. It's not good Look at what happens to a country when it's not united. I mean, you have civil wars. And we've had civil wars in the past over resources. Is this civil strife that's going on in the United States right now over resources? I say maybe it is. Why? Because there seems to be a fight for cheap labor, and they're willing to give away the farm. In other words, put us in more debt, make us more obligated to illegal immigrants to pay for their future, to pay for their kids, to pay for everything that they never, ever put in the pot to help. Now, sure, they're paying some taxes. Nobody denies that. Sure, they're good people. Nobody denies that there are a lot of them are good people. The problem here is we're being ransacked and overran, and it's being allowed by a liberal party. It's been allowed. We're trying to stop it. It's been allowed by a liberal party. Why? So they can keep control of us. Bring in the influx. Keep the votes. Everything's about votes because this country was built on democracy. And if you can't beat them, you illegally bring in the votes. And that is exactly what they're doing. But all of this uneasiness and unethical stuff that's been brought out about our previous leaders, and they're trying to pin it on our present leader, Donald Trump, but they're not getting anywhere with it. They seem to hope and try that they're going to do it, but everything has been blowing up in their face. They can't quite get him. And I think the reason why they can't is because it's not there. It's just not there.
0: Yeah, I mean, you're going to give them driver's license and social security numbers? To me, that just is just plain stupid. I mean, we saw the truck driver, I think it was in Florida, that did an illegal U-turn and killed a family of five.
1: Right.
0: But you can't read English and you can't speak English, and you're going to drive a semi-truck with 18 gears down the highway, you know, transporting who knows what. And California was just issuing these people driver's license. There's all these scams, too, that you've seen or they're popping up where people are would be paid to take the test, the CDL test for them. Because obviously, if you can't read English, you can't read the test questions. And they would have those kind of scams to where people were just pocketing money and not thinking of any consequences. And it's shocking. I never would have thought that. But then, I mean, look, we've got, what, a socialist in New York now, and yeah. I think there's one in Washington that's a mayor, too. The lady in Washington, or Oregon, wherever is, she lives with her parents, doesn't even have a job.
1: That's crazy.
0: She's talking about food deserts, and they're going to – the reason these grocery stores and places like that are leaving these bad areas are because of theft. You're not – can't run a business if people are stealing constantly. And if you don't put people in jail for stealing, they're going to keep stealing. So if you try to put in a grocery store or anything else that's supported by public funds, people are still going to steal because you're not doing anything with it. I mean,
1: well, I think a lot of their favorite companies, especially in New York, are going to leave, and these people are going to be in withdrawals when they can't get their caffeine or whatever it is that they were trying to get. And it's going to be pathetic what's going to happen to that city because of it turning into a communist state or trying to. Now, it's true that the governor of New York said they're not going to allow this mayor to do everything they've said they wanted to do because, quite frankly, it goes against the Constitution, a lot of it, in my opinion. But, you know, it boils down to this. It's the same thing that happened in Nazi Germany, the same thing with Mussolini, the same thing with Lenin. All of these people promised, you know, wealth to these people. They promised them food. They promised them money. They promised them all these things. But once they get you in their control, you're the one that's putting out the dough to them. They're the ones that get rich. All you got to do is look at the current mayor of New York, how rich he is and where it came from. He is not telling the truth. He's a rich man. He is trying to direct the food and the direction, the wealth to him. He's going to get something out of this. He can say all he wants. The fact is, if he really believes in communism, give up some of your wealth, Mr. Mayor. Go ahead. If you believe in this stuff, give it away. Get on the level playing ground with the people that you're promising things to. I guarantee you this rich man's not going to do it. He's very deceptive. He's a liar. Okay? We see it. What is that old saying? Liar, liar, pants on fire. And he's about to set the demise of New York City. There's a lot of people that are being fooled by this forked tongue. But we've had forked tongues forever in our political arena. Well, just look at Bill Clinton, for example. One of the biggest things he said was, I didn't have sex with that woman, Monica Lewinsky. And then it comes out, he's a big liar. He just lied when he needed to. He did a lot of things good. He tried to balance the budget better than any Democrat ever had and up to that point in time. During that point in time. You can see, okay, what's the difference between their ethics, their morality, and the fact that they can function as a president? They're two different things altogether. Here we have Donald Trump functioning. We already see the tariffs. I just saw a study yesterday, a really good study. I believe that study. It said that tariffs had, and then they showed documentation where in the past it had, tempered inflation. This is the reason why we're having tempered inflation right now, the tariffs. Not to mention that these tariffs are a taxing situation against the foreign countries that are sending us stuff, okay? Bartering with us, or should I say trading with us. And, of course it's going to raise sometimes the expenses, but when your inflation rate goes down, come on. Inflation has gone down because of tariffs. What does that mean? That means that we're not really paying for this. The other countries are. Duh. So liar, liar, pants on fire, Democrats and radicals and liberals that are saying that this was going to break our nation, go back to the drawing board. You're dead wrong. Your math don't work.
0: Well, let me play you a quick clip here since you brought up your old buddy Clinton.
1: Clinton here. Cigar smoking, poking Clinton.
2: New details this morning. Hundreds of new pages have been unsealed in a lawsuit connected to convicted pedophile Jeffrey Epstein. The victim alleges that former President Clinton pressured Vanity Fair not to run a story on Epstein. The pages also shed new light on how Epstein's victims were recruited and what happened to them. CNN's Gene Cesaris joins us now. And Gene, we're talking about 900 pages here, so there's a lot to go through. What new details have come out?
3: Well, they came out last night combing through them. And, this all stems from a 2015 civil suit brought by Virginia Giuffre against Ghislaine Maxwell. And Virginia Giuffre had wanted her story to come out. She wanted a book. And so she became very close with a reporter out of Britain. And this reporter was encouraging her to go to the Vanity Fair magazine to have them do an article on it. And here is what, in a newly undisclosed email from 2011, here's what Virginia Giuffre says. She says, considering that B. Clinton walked into VF, Vanity Fair, and threatened them not to write sex trafficking articles about his good friend, J.E., Jeffrey Epstein, so she didn't want to do it.
1: Okay, well, we all know that Clinton's pants has probably burned completely off of his body by now because his pants has been on fire. Liar, liar, pants on fire. But, what's to be expected? I mean, he did not want anyone to dig up his morality, his record, his ethics. And this is the very reason why he threatened Vanity Fair in my opinion, and I think we all saw it, he had some power. He back then when he did that threat, it stopped that from getting out, that information from getting out to the American public. No telling how many things are going to come out about Bill Clinton, the cigar-toting Clinton. I mean, how many cigars has he used?
0: Well, it sounds like he's doing the exact same thing Epstein was doing. He's got the power over these women, and he flaunts it. You know, I mean, it's a tough thing to cover. But, I mean, if you're buddies with somebody and you're keeping a news article from coming out, I mean, it sounds like you had to know something was going on. I mean, it's just every which way you look at this, there's so many names involved that it almost seems like that's why there's been such a huge delay with all these power players, because it's their dirty laundry. You know, it's just they don't want it out there because I say it would kill them. But, you know, nowadays the country's so morally bankrupt with most everything that I don't know how bad it would actually destroy them. I mean, you know, you do have the royal family over there that's in shambles because of Epstein. But I mean, in the end, here in the U.S., look at what happened to Clinton. I mean, there's been plenty of scandals like that before. He might have been able to survive it, you know, and it's hard to say. Yeah.
1: You know, he's a greasy.
0: Yeah. It's a ridiculous thing. And, you know, you don't really know who to believe with all this stuff. And it's kind of crazy that Virginia Dufresne, or whatever her name was, the original person that came out with the picture of Prince Andrew, she ends up committing Harry Caray, you know, and there's questions about that. She's got a new book coming out. I mean, did Epstein really kill himself? You know, I don't know. I've not really dug down into all that stuff.
1: I think that's the reason why, Kevin, that, you know, the MAGA party, the Republicans, and some of the Democrats were pushing for the Epstein files to come out. And I'm sure that Donald Trump didn't want him to come out because he associated with Jeffrey Epstein. But from what we've read so far, he didn't partake of what Jeffrey Epstein was doing. And I think that's the reason why Jeffrey Epstein was getting aggravated, because, you know, it could have been that Jeffrey Epstein was trying to put Donald Trump into a predicament where he could have something over him, and it didn't quite get there. It's what it's looking like more and more to me now.
0: Yeah, there definitely could be. But another one big thing is it's all about money. And, you know, that's what everybody wants, is just money. But I'd be happy just to be able to have enough to retire on, David. That's one of my goals in life. I don't want to be struggling and working. And I'd rather sit around and do radio shows and have fun with my friends and family. But I know to do that, I got to keep my money safe. What kind of tips can you give me on that?
1: Well, you know, right now, we've been saying this like a broken record for a good while now. We've been saying, you know, there's going to be a big correction coming, and older people need to be careful because they could it could be worse than 2008. We just don't know. We've seen some signs lately of some major drops in the cryptocurrency, also in the stock market. It's kind of a resonating force. In other words, history does repeat itself. You know, they say it may not repeat itself exactly, but it rhymes pretty strongly. This is a large rhyming. It's saying, and from my perspective, that, you know, we've gotten to the getting close, if we're not already gotten to the top of the pinnacle. And as soon as people realize that this stuff is not worth what people are paying for it, there's going to have to be a correction. It doesn't mean that in the long run, the United States stock market won't overcome even the numbers we are at now. Time is money. But do you have the time to retrieve and resecure your retirement plan when you're older? And I say, maybe not, probably not, if you look at 2008. So why take a high risk? And we have programs that if the markets continue to go up, we can make really good returns. We can give some double-digit bonuses on the front end. And also, if the market goes down, you don't lose a penny. And it's guaranteed by insurance companies. Now, I know the super, super, super wealthy, they don't use this near as much as the middle class and the upper middle class because, you know, if they got $100 billion like Warren Buffett and they lose $90 billion, they still got $10 billion. They still eat. But if you've got a half a million dollars or less, or maybe a million or less, and you lose 70, 80% of it for a few years or a few months, I mean, and then it drags on for a few years and it's down like it did in 2008, you're in trouble. I mean, like, here you are, you might have $500,000, you've been pulling $50,000 a year out of that $500,000 to, you know, to live on, and all of a sudden now it's worth $100,000. I'm not saying this is what's going to happen. I'm just using this as an illustration. And you pull $50,000 out of $100,000, now you only got $50,000. How's it going to get back to the $500,000? You see where I'm coming from? The problem is, you've got to secure what you've got. And the programs that we have secure the money so not a penny goes down. But if the stock market goes up, you make good money. If it goes down, you don't lose any money. 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Is beyond me. I don't know. People just don't get it. They want to listen to these people say, if you got $1 million, give us, you know, if you got these big advertisers, you got $1 million, what they're saying is you got $1 million, give us some of it. Let us invest it so they can get it. 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But they forget the middle class. The middle class is always stomped on. Don't let them stomp on you. 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
0: And those numbers are 833-596-7233. Again, 833-596-SAFE. 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
4: Hello, sports fans. Chris Cleats here with another Reformative Sports Deport. Today we're at the circus where we'll be talking through an interpreter to famed French tightrope walker Jacques Strap. Jacques is high above us on the tightrope, while here on the ground, I'm standing next to his interpreter, Tyrone. Whatever, if it would appear to me that Jacques is what's up.
5: Yeah, he's up there.
4: Tyrone, could you ask Jacques what feats of daring do he has planned for us today?
5: Say what?
4: What's he gonna do?
5: Oh, hang on. Monsieur Jacques.
6: Oui.
5: Voulez-vous jeter jette d'or? This cracker won't know what you're gonna do.
6: Je suis pour le téléphone, en fait, je vais te plomb, bureau de tabac pour ton crête Suzette.
4: What'd he say, Tyrone? What'd he say?
5: He said he gonna walk on the tightrope and demonstrate great feats of balance.
4: Now, Tyrone, I noticed that Jacques is about 60 feet in the air and he's not using a net. Could you get him to comment on that, please?
5: Yeah. Avec noir, voulez-vous, you ain't using no net. How come?
6: Mon Dieu, les passe-pouces avec noir. Patouille.
4: What'd he say, Tyrone? What'd he say?
5: He said the UPS truck got lost.
4: Tyrone, I hear that the drum roll has started and famed French tightrope walker Jacques Strap is about to step out of the rope. And there he goes. And there he went.
6: Oh, mon Dieu. Oh, regardez-vous. Oh.
4: What'd he say, Tyrone? What'd he say?
5: He said that first step is a...
4: And it is. And I've just been informed that due to heavy traffic, the ambulance cannot get through. So famed French tightrope walker Jacques Strap will be taken to the hospital in the Oscar Wienermobile.
6: Oh, quelle rétire. No, avec moi, de mort in le Wiener.
4: What'd he say, Tyrone? What'd he say?
5: He said, please, don't let me die inside the Wiener.
4: And as we wrap things up here at the circus, we wish famed French tightrope walker Jacques Strap a speedy recovery.
6: Oh.
4: A productive job search for our friend Tyrone.
5: Right on.
4: And Mr. Driver of the Wienermobile.
7: Yeah, Matt, what can I do for you?
4: Can I get two with everything, please?
7: Sure thing. Coming right up.
4: This has been Chris Cleats on Sports. You want something, Jacques? I'm buying.
8: Are you looking for a job, but your criminal record is holding you back?
9: You heard right.
8: Well, your worries are over. There are always job openings with the NFL, the National Felon League. No matter what you've done, there's a place for you in the NFL. 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No matter what you've done, they'll take you in the NFL, the National Felon League. 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These people do not give a damn. Join the NFL today, the National Felon League.
9: You will never find a more wretched hive of scum and villainy.

0: You're back with the Health and Wealth Show. And it is crazy, David, how many people have put a spell on different people across the country. One of the most famous ones that's been in the news so many times, your favorite Ukraine president, Mr. Zelensky.
1: I know, and he's trying to protect one of his buddies who's got their hand caught in the cookie jar, so to speak, because there's a lot, and I mean a lot, of stealing going on. And, in that country, it's so corrupt. This money that the United States is sending in there and, military supplies that are being sent in there, there's so much skimmed off the top, it's not funny, and when Donald Trump first got in, he was trying to stop that because even supposedly the good governor, I mean, should I say the good president, Biden himself was skimming off the top along with his son. And there's just no telling how many have been, corrupted with all this power and money. The Russian collusion. They wanted to get rid of Donald Trump because they were corrupt. They didn't want him to come into the wheelhouse and show how corrupt they were. And these things are coming out. And of course, Donald Trump's been PO'd for a good while, and he wants to punish these people. So he's kind of pushing the Department of Justice and all those people to prosecute some of these people, but it's probably not going to work because so many of them have got buddies in higher places. You've really, the whole system's corrupt. I've said this many, many times, if we could just vote everybody out, I don't care if they're Republican or a Democrat, we'd be a lot better off. Look, Mitch McConnell, look how crooked he is. Look how many millions of dollars that poor soul, and the reason why I say poor soul, because his brain keeps locking up, he keeps falling to the floor. He's old, but he's accumulated massive amounts of money. And why? Because of all this how does a man accumulate millions of dollars when he's only making $174,000 a year? Look at all these Republicans and these Democrats that are so filthy wealthy now. Even AOC's accumulating millions now. Why is this going on? Why is Pelosi so able to make so much money on the stock market, this insider trading? We've said this over and over. Why does this continue? Why do the people of America not get it? Why don't we just vote them out? Charlie Kirk was trying to help us, and they killed him. So what's a person to do? We just on this ride of immorality and unethical stuff. What are we going to do, Kevin?
0: Well, I don't know that there's really any solid answer for it. The people, we've just got to come together somehow. But at least we're not as bad as these people like in the Ukraine. One thing that I found out is that Zelensky, I don't know if you know this, but he actually started on a television show. Were you familiar with that?
1: I knew that he was a comedian of some kind.
0: Well, apparently he was in a television show called Servant of the People. And basically he was a student that got mad at the government, or a teacher, I'm sorry. He made a video and it went viral, and he eventually becomes president. And now he's president.
1: Donald Trump, by the same token, he had the television show, but he was powerful before that. He's a businessman. So, yeah, I could see how it would happen, but this Zelensky had no experience as a businessman or a leader.
0: Yeah, he's just an actor. It's absolutely crazy.
1: Well, that's what he's doing now. He's just acting.
0: Exactly. Well, let me play this real quick clip for you here. Let me try to get it pulled up. All right, listen to this.
2: President Zelensky is under pressure today over this huge corruption scandal involving senior Ukrainian officials. Prosecutors allege that they uncovered a $100 million kickback scheme involving contracts to build defenses for Ukraine's energy system. As you said, today Ukraine's justice minister was suspended after he was implicated in the investigation. A former deputy prime minister is also a suspect, but intense scrutiny is most on a former business partner of Zelensky called Timur Mindich. Mindich is a longtime associate of Zelensky, who is a co-owner of the president's former production company. He's now accused of trying to exploit his connection with Zelensky. Now, we should say there is currently no evidence that Zelensky knew of this scheme or benefited from it, but he is obviously now under pressure to show that he will not cover for his associates. There is huge and growing anger in Ukraine over this scandal because it directly affects the country's power system at a time when Russia is destroying it and people are living with blackouts. Just in the past half hour, Zelensky has come out and said he will now insist on the resignation of the Justice Minister as well as also the Minister of Energy, and also saying he will impose sanctions on some of those involved. Perhaps that will mean he sanctions his former friend Mindich, but clearly he's trying to show that he is taking steps and feeling some of this public anger, Diane.
0: Can you believe $100 million was scammed? How can even one person get that much money?
1: Well, I mean, used to I would have said no, but now I can believe almost anything after the Russian collusion and all of the votes that were stolen probably in 2020. After they killed Charlie Kirk, after they tried to kill Donald Trump twice, yeah, I can believe just about anything now.
0: Well, do you remember when Biden was president? I know we've talked about this before, but, you know, he went in and got his son off on some big thing there in the board, the gas board that they had.
1: Yes.
0: And he was so corrupt about that. And, I mean,
1: They pulled billions of dollars out of that.
0: Yeah.
1: They didn't pay taxes. And then Biden pardoned his son for all of that rigmarole, all that unethical stuff that they did. After he had packed it off on him, even though in the emails he was mentioned as the big guy, wanting 10%.
0: And somehow, you know, he ended up still becoming president, of course, like you alluded to earlier. I don't know how, in all honesty, that happened. You know, we keep seeing a lot of things that we're having issues with now to where they're talking about the mail-in votes, and it's such a fight. And it's like, why would you want people to be able to just to randomly use these drop boxes that we see local elections, you know, local officials putting hundreds of ballots into the box, but you want to use those same boxes for president?
1: Yeah, they want to pack the votes.
0: Yeah. Yeah, I mean, it's absolutely crazy, and it's all about, you know, the money for it. I mean, they want to get elected,
1: it's the reason why they're giving everything away to the illegals. They want to get elected.
0: Yeah.
1: I mean, they want to get elected. And, of course, there are some powers to be here in the United States that want illegals in here for cheap labor, but it's going to blow up in the face of all the rest of us. I mean, I hate to say it like it is, but there's no sense in not saying it like it is. There's a lot of special interests in the United States that want illegal immigration so they can get cheap labor, but it won't hold together. I'll give you an example. When the Mexicans first came in here, they were the only ones who could get up on a roof to work or do certain things. Then they got to where they got too good for it, okay? And then the Venezuelans began to do stuff. And then they got too good for it. Now the only ones that want to work, it seems like, are the Guatemalans. These other people keep integrating themselves into our communities, and there a lot of them are illegal. The goody don't last long. They incorporate themselves into our society, and they don't want to work any harder than the average American. And I just had a guy the other day that was a builder. And I've talked about this. He said to another builder, he said, how long has it been since you've seen a white guy or a black guy on a roof changing shingles? Another guy said, seems like decades. So there's something wrong where the system don't work and nobody wants to work. And the illegals, they're glad to sacrifice to get in here, but they're going to hurt us two ways. One, illegal votes, which keep the liberals in power, and number two, drain our social security system and our taxes. Yes, they pay a little bit of tax, but it don't add up. I've got a report that was done, and it cost us massive amounts of money for them to come in here. You're paying for their retirement plan. As I said, there was a guy who came from Central America about a year ago, he came in and I was talking to him. And I just asked him a point blank question. I said, why did you drive through Mexico and go through all of that trouble with the, you know, being not driving at night, only driving in the daytime because you're afraid the cartel is going to kill you? And he simply said one sentence. They have no retirement plan in my country. You know what that told me? He's coming for a free ride. He's riding from Central America through Mexico to here. He took a long ride to get a free ride. So it's not right. And the word is out. So now the word is out is, hey, you know, they've got a barricade down there now. You know, you can't get through so easy. They came through here by the multitudes when Harris supposedly wasn't doing anything about the wall. We know these things. Why did they do it? Power, money, crookedness. We need to vote them all out, but it ain't going to happen. I know that's not going to happen.
0: Well, you know what's going to end up happening? Kamala is, she's back again, and she thinks she's rewriting history, talking about it was the closest election ever. And I remember seeing that map on election night. I mean,
1: was it close at all?
0: Yeah. But for some reason, she thinks she can rewrite the history about how wonderful she did.
1: She lost her ass since her vote.
0: Yeah. Absolutely. So I see a showdown between her and Gavin Newsom. You know, those two are probably going to be the Democrats up. But, yeah. I mean, look at New York. I mean, you know, the whole country doesn't
1: believe.
0: I'll
1: tell you what's going to happen to this country looking in New York, in Chicago, in Atlanta, Washington, D.C. Just look at them. That's what you want.

0: Aoc, Mandana, whatever his name is. They say, oh, he's not a communist. Yes, he is. He's a communist. He wants the state. You can find some documentation where he said they were going to take over the buildings from the owners in New York City and run it. Just take the property away from them. Now, if that's not communism, I don't know what is. That's state run. Okay? That's communism. Nobody owns it anymore because it took it away. Go look how that worked for China and look, I mean, like Russia especially. China had to modify it because it didn't really work so well. Russia tried it and it destroyed them. I mean, now they don't know what they are, but they're not near as powerful as they were because what? They cannibalized all their power and all their authority. That's why.
1: Yeah, and that's the way we're headed if we don't watch it. And I mean, there's still good people out there on both sides,
0: Sure.
1: but it's not very many. Didn't you have a clip earlier that we were talking about?
0: Yeah, so let's play that clip right quick.
2: Why are they trying to cover up that Donald Trump had sex with children? I mean, it's as clear as day in the email. Let me read what Jeffrey Epstein wrote. I want you to realize that the dog who hasn't barked is Trump. Victim, redacted, spent hours at my house with him. He has never once been mentioned. New information just released. Or is it? Because in 2011, that was released and everybody knew it. It's been out floating around. Here's the change. I want you to realize the dog that hasn't bark is Trump. Virginia spent hours at my house with him. Why would you redact a name that is already out in the public square? Well, because it makes it all suddenly new and shiny. You see victim and you're like, oh, there's a victim that he was, well, who was the victim? But when you know it's Virginia, you know this is already gone to court. She already testified about this. And I'm quoting, this is from the testimony. He didn't partake in any of this, any sex with any of it. It's true. This is not new news. If you remember when the shutdown first started, what did the Democrats say the reason why they did the shutdown? Why Mike Johnson and everybody else wouldn't negotiate? Because the heat was on to release the Epstein files, and they didn't want to have to do that, so they shut the government down. So the government is open, and what does Mike Johnson do yesterday? He said the House is going to vote on a bill to release all of the files related to Jeffrey Epstein next week. Good, Mike. Release all of it. If anybody thinks that you're ever going to get the truth on this in the first place, it's madness. It was in the hands of the Democrats for the longest time. You don't think it was all picked through? And if there was anything about Donald Trump, you don't think that would have come up between 2020 and 2024? There's nothing in there about Donald Trump.
0: Yeah, so what Glenn Beck started off with was said Donald Trump had sex, but essentially he went on in a little bit further and proved that Miss Virginia, the one who had the lawsuit, which she said clearly that Donald Trump was not involved at all. And they blocked out, or should I say redacted her name out of the news media, made it look like it was something new that had been discovered, whereas this had been known even back in her trial. So this is a little trickeroo of the left trying to make something out of nothing. And they don't have anything yet on Donald Trump. I mean, if they keep digging, maybe they'll find out something about him somewhere back in his childhood. I don't know. But I mean, I don't know. Maybe he took candy from a baby. I don't know. But, I doubt that one. Maybe he threw some bubble gum on the sidewalk. I don't know. They're going to just keep on looking. Okay. It's going to get sticky. Especially when you throw bubble gum on the sidewalk, you're walking down the sidewalk. So I don't know what they're going to find on Donald Trump, but so far they have found nothing, and everything that they've tried to pin on him has backfired horrifically on these people. Came back to roost and nest on top of their head. For example, this Epstein stuff, it's going to dig up dirt on a lot of politicians like Bill Clinton. Hillary Clinton probably is connected some way in some of this stuff.

0: Who knows who else? But they've not got anything on Trump yet, except he tried to throw Jeffrey Epstein out when he found out what he was. And some people say it was over a business deal. Well, if he's doing some crooked business deals, maybe that was part of it. But I'm talking about Epstein trying to, you know, take control of something in Palm Beach. But the fact is, I think Donald Trump didn't want to be labeled as a pedophile. And he knew to step away from this crazy man.
1: Yeah. I mean, Trump's, you know, a smart dude. There's no doubt about it. If he could just learn to keep his mouth quiet a few times, I think he'd be better off for it. But then again, it's Trump. So that's part of why he is who he is. And he gets a lot of things done in the government. Like you were talking about, getting rid of some of those rhinos and just, you know, draining the swamp like we talked about. But one of the big things.
0: I don't know how much time we got, but you know, Marjorie Taylor Greene now has turned on Donald Trump.
1: Yeah, she switched and getting death threats and all that. But yeah, I don't know why.
0: One of the things Donald Trump said is that she's mad at Donald Trump because he didn't want to help her become a senator. But I'll be honest with you, I'm scared of that woman. When I saw her with the balloons, I thought she's going to float away. And I thought she was going to take the Capitol with her. You remember when she came into the State of the Union address, she had like, I guess, 411 balloons floating above like she'd been to a carnival or something. You know,
1: yeah.
0: It was about the time the Chinese balloon had floated over the United States, and she was making a point, I think, which I thought was ridiculous to do it that way. But I thought, now this girl's a little bit off. Maybe she can just stay where she's at in Georgia. And I know she's, you know, done some good things in Georgia. But I think maybe Donald Trump hit it on the head. She's angry at him because he won't help her become a senator. I'd be afraid of her being a senator based on the stuff I've heard. You know, I just don't think she'd be the one.
1: She did all that stuff. She was being crazy about the Jewish space lasers and thinking they were starting fires from the sky. I mean, it was, I remember some of that just being
0: She's
1: what?
0: Big on some stuff that's really crazy, you know, and of course, I mean, some of the things I could agree with her on, but why did she stick a knife in Donald Trump's back just because she's angry because he won't help her become a senator? I mean, yeah. I don't think that was real smart.
1: Well, talking about knives in the back, that's one of the things that we've got to watch out for with our finances. You know, and one of the numbers that you have there, David, the 833-596-SAFE is safe for a reason. Can you tell everybody why you chose that?
0: Yes, real simple. Because when you get on board with us, you're going to be safe from all harm, from market harm. We think and we believe that this thing has gone on too far. The chickens are going to come to roost, and when they do, we're going to realize there's a bunch of stuff that they dropped under them, if you know what I'm talking about. And that stuff's not going to be too good for us. I don't know if you've ever heard of birds fly over you and stuff happens. So you don't want it to fall on you. You don't want Chicken Little to be right. You don't want the sky to fall in on you. Here's the thing. The programs that we use cannot lose money if there's a stock market drop or if there's a cryptocurrency drop. You know, for you folks that have got a lot of money and built up a lot of money in the stock market or cryptocurrency, you might want to give us a call. We've got some attorneys that claim that they can keep you from paying any taxes or practically no taxes if you sell cryptocurrency and use a certain type of trust. There's all kinds of things. Say if you're trying to sell a business and you want to avoid taxes, the same thing. But the big thing is the stock market. Would you like to avoid a crash? Your money still is in your stash, you know. I think it's important to know these numbers and to know these things. And we're giving away a $40 coupon for everyone who calls and will talk to us in detail about their investment You got to have 50,000 or more, but we'll talk to anybody, no matter what they've got. But if you call us, we're going to feed you at the Texas Roadhouse. They're about to print out a bunch of them in the next week or two, probably less than a week. I'm going to have a lot of Texas Roadhouse coupons, and I'm going to be wanting to give them away. So why don't you let me give you a nice lunch or dinner at the Texas Roadhouse for free? All you got to do is talk in detail with me. What's the numbers?
1: 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Again, 833-596-7233. 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

This is what he had to say. I think I saw an alligator. Might have been a crocodile. You know, he looked

They got themselves turned around. Back to camp they had to get. They didn't manage to escape. All they got was cold and wet. And then they yelled back to the swamp, a brief goodbye.

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8: Saving a ceasefire. I'm Chris Foster of Fox News. Minutes after President Trump demands Israel and Iran must immediately stop shooting, Iran's military says it will stop for now. Missiles flew back and forth for hours for the first time since the ceasefire was declared in April.
9: Iran's Islamic Revolutionary Guard Corps just announced they are halting attacks against Israel, but maintain the ability to fire again if the Israelis target Hezbollah in Lebanon. This is a significant development and an indication we may be looking at an off-ramp here. This all started yesterday afternoon when the IDF struck the Lebanese capital of Beirut, going after the Hezbollah neighborhood of Dahya. Immediately after, Iranian officials threatened to fire on Israel, and hours later, they did just that, launching four waves of ballistic missiles toward the northern part of this country, sending hundreds of thousands of people into bomb shelters.
8: Fox's Trey Yingst in Tel Aviv, Israel. Six people, including a suspect, are hospitalized after a stabbing attack at Penn Station in New York City. He was taken into custody by Amtrak police. Law enforcement sources described that suspect as homeless and emotionally disturbed. Penn Station is below Madison Square Garden, where President Trump is expected to attend Game 3 of the NBA Finals tonight between the Knicks and San Antonio Spurs.
10: People can expect road closures nearby. SWAT teams will be deployed and standing by. At MSG, there will be airport-like screening. No bags will be allowed in, and fans are told to arrive as early as 2 hours before the event, so you can likely imagine what they will have to go through just to get inside the building. We know that New York City Mayor Mondami is expected to attend the game himself, and he also urged fans in his city today to celebrate, but to do so responsibly.
8: Fox's Alex Hogan. The Knicks lead the best-of-seven series 2-2 against the Spurs as they try to win their first NBA title since 1973. Opening statements are today at the George Pino trial in Miami. He's charged with manslaughter for the death of his daughter's 17-year-old friend in a boat crash 4 years ago. 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

0: Clinton's great quote that belief in democracy is the belief that the voters know what they want and deserve to get it good and hard. And man, that is going to happen, especially in L.A., but California. If it's Becerra and Tom Steyer, oh.
1: Well, so, Becerra, so you're going to end up with Becerra as government, who was laughed out of the Biden administration. The people that work with him think it's hilarious. Like, you got to be kidding me. And then Karen Bass, with L.A. and the situation it is and how she handled the fires and everything like that, gets another term. But that's just something, isn't it?
0: Yeah, that's incredibly discouraging. Is there a result so terrible? Well, no, I was going to call out the average voters, but so much of it is the Democratic machine. The voting blocks that are connected to the machine, well, they turn out 100%.
1: Yeah, I think you're right the first time. Can it get so bad that the average voter gets to the polls, that they organize and say, we've got to do something?
0: Right, right. The problem is they don't get to the polls.
1: Right.
0: Yeah.
1: Which means it's not bad enough.
0: Yeah.
1: You would think it would be.
0: Oh, it will be.
1: It will be. Yeah. Just wait. Yeah. Okay, more on the way. Stay here.
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0: a date on the ballot, on the envelope, and that's considered making it on time. As long as you write election day's date, last week Tuesday, you just write it on the ballot, submit it, it's good to go. And you might be thinking, Vince, that can't be true. It's true. The Secretary of State's position in California is that if the postmark is illegible, that a handwritten postmark counts. Like, you can just do anything you want. That's crazy. That's California. That's California. The place where you just had a woman a couple weeks ago busted for petition fraud. Remember? She was recruiting homeless people, paying them $2 and a couple of cigarettes in order to fill out voter registrations and petitions. And then when they were asked, where do I put for a home address? I'm homeless. I'm a drug addict. What's the home address? She gave her own home address. So everybody was filling out her home's address so that all the ballots went to her house. Yeah, there's no election fraud to be found. There's no evidence of that, says Kristen Welker. The evidence is overflowing. More ahead on The Vince Show.
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11: 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The Topical Fruit, citrus.

0: Yeah, it's just the California thing is crazy. And anybody with any sense whatsoever is like, you know what? This can't happen. In fact, I just got an email, Jim, from a fella called Dennis, a great listener called Dennis. He lives in Los Angeles. And Dennis tells me, he goes, Vince, I live in LA and there's no way, no way, no way in all capital letters that Nithya Communist Ramen could pass Spencer Pratt. The buzz is all about Spencer Pratt in LA. That's all people are talking about. And yet Nithya No Name Ramen is now unseating him in the race. Everything stinks. And this is why, Bill Azalea, the Justice Department, Harmeet Dhillon, they've been saying about California for a while. Guys, you want to prove that your elections are on the up and up? Hand your voter rolls over. All you have to do is give us the voter rolls. It's a very simple thing to do. The federal government can't jack up your voter rolls. All they want to do is make sure that American citizens are the only ones who are on the rolls, not dead people, not illegals. So turn them over. They refuse to. Why? You know why. More ahead on The Vince Show.
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10: President Trump is set to make history. Elisa Brady, Fox News. He's expected to become the first sitting U.S. president to attend an NBA Finals game when the Knicks meet the Spurs in Game 3 tonight at New York's Madison Square Garden. Just a day after, five people were stabbed under the arena at Penn Station.
11: City and state leaders have spoken out, suggesting it was a random attack by a homeless man. But it comes at a time when the city is already on high alert with the president's visit.
10: Fox's C.B. Cotton.
11: The stabbing happened Sunday evening inside Penn Station in Midtown Manhattan as commuters were moving through the terminal. Amtrak police took the suspect into custody at the scene and reportedly recovered a knife.
10: Both the Secret Service and New York police handling security for tonight's game. The New York City mayor also planning to attend.
12: There will unfortunately be no watch party outside of Madison Square Garden for Game 3 of the finals and no access to the immediate vicinity of MSG without an authorized reason to be there.
10: New York City Police Commissioner Jessica Tisch says added security measures will include more officers below ground at Penn Station, plus magnetometers, drones, and other steps. There are public watch parties planned in several other parts of the city, including Central Park. Warnings from each side after Israel and Iran exchanged fire.
13: A day of back-and-forth strikes between Israel and Iran threatened to throw the Middle East back into full-scale war. Both sides have now called a halt to the fighting. The United States told Iran there'd be no more attacks by Israel if they themselves stopped launching missiles. Israel's Prime Minister Benjamin Netanyahu confirmed the ceasefire in a videotaped statement, but promised to respond with force to any future attacks.
10: Fox's Jonathan Savage. Netanyahu also saying Israel will keep operating against Iran-backed Hezbollah in Lebanon. Iran's top negotiator reportedly just posting a message questioning the U.S. commitment to talks, vowing to turn an ongoing U.S. naval blockade into a defeat. 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
22: A Better Life with Dr. Sanjay Gupta.
23: We all know how important it is to stay active as we age, especially as we get older. But I've come to realize that for as good as people are about getting their cardio in, a lot of older folks really don't seem to be doing the recommended amount of strength training or even understand why it's so important. It helps you stay functional and therefore independent for as long as possible. Certified strength and conditioning specialist Dana Santis says a great place to start is not with dumbbells or barbells, but with your body weight, which allows you to build strength while also learning how your body moves and where your limitations exist. It also reduces the risk of overwhelming your connective tissue, which adapts more slowly than muscles as we get older. Once you're comfortable, you can dial up that intensity, but do it slowly, do it carefully. I'm Dr. Sanjay Gupta, helping you live a better life.

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3: How often do you stop to wonder whether you should share something that's revealing, maybe even embarrassing, with a partner, a friend, or even your boss? In her new book called Revealing, The Underrated Power of Oversharing, behavioral scientist Leslie John says doing just that can help you deepen relationships that are vital to your life. We need people to trust us in order to get things like love, friendship, and career success. That's what she told us. When you make yourself vulnerable by revealing something sensitive, it does make other people trust you. In turn, when you ask someone to reveal something about themselves, showing that interest will generally lead someone to like you more. Why? Because people like to be asked about themselves, she says. It also signals that they are discriminating and choosy, but in a good way. I'm Dr. Sanjay Gupta, helping you live a better life.

0: Go see them at 6th and McVicker.
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0: win it all, haven't won a championship in decades. And Trump is attending Game 3 tonight, and people are not happy about it, some of them. Even Ann Coulter, who is at times venomous in her criticisms of Trump, she says of all the selfish, narcissistic things Trump has done, attending MSG to see the Knicks play in person Monday night is the absolute worst. 20,000 attendees will be massively inconvenienced for all the extra security. The Knicks watch party at the Garden is canceled. Thousands of extra law enforcement officers will be required, paid for by tax dollars. Traffic will be a disaster. Also, we can sit in the Garden rather than watch the game on TV. Presidents ought to be willing to sacrifice once in a while. Stephen A. Smith, the sports commentator, agreeing with Ann Coulter, cut 42.
1: This president has no business showing up in New York City. I am dead serious. It is selfish. It is narcissistic. It is ridiculous that he is coming to this game. I would say the same thing if it were Obama, George W., Clinton. I don't give a damn. We went back to Reagan.
0: I don't understand this mindset. He's been a Knicks fan. Trump has been a Knicks fan for years. There's videos of him at Knicks games back in the 80s and 90s. A decades-long fan. They're back in the finals for the first time in many years. Like, the guy can't go to the game? Yes, there's some added security. Presidents go to major events. It's somewhat inconvenient, I think, for the attendees who are shelling out thousands to go to the game. But a Knicks fan in the president going to this game, I just think a lot of this is overblown, these critiques. Let the guy enjoy the game, and as someone who's not a big NBA fan but grew up rooting for the Knicks, I'll just say, go Knicks. Hope he sees a good game tonight. Final hour of the Guy Benson Show coming up next. When we come back, Tom Bevin on the aforementioned debacle in California with the vote counting, which of course is still going on. We'll touch on that and more straight ahead.
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6: There's a countdown for fans and police. I'm Lisa Brady, Fox News, ahead of Game 3 of the NBA Finals tonight at New York's Madison Square Garden.
7: Secret Service's focus is straightforward: to ensure everyone attending the game can enjoy the game and have a safe experience while we carry out our responsibility to protect the president of the United States.
6: Matt McCool, special agent in charge for the New York field office, as the Secret Service and NYPD work together on multiple security measures, including magnetometers and drones.
8: President Trump is expected to sit in a suite tonight. He has been invited by Knicks owner James Dolan, who is a member at Trump's Mar-a-Lago club and has contributed to several Trump campaigns.
6: Fox's Nate Foy at the Garden, where there hasn't been an NBA Finals game in 27 years. The Knicks are up 2-0 over the Spurs, who beat them for the title in 1999. Tonight's game, just a day after a stabbing attack left 6 injured, including the suspect, underneath the Garden at Penn Station. President Trump tapping acting U.S. Attorney General Todd Blanche to remain in the role, sending his nomination to the Senate, and already drawing pushback from a top Senate Democrat. A growing number of medical schools and other groups are signing a pledge to increase nutrition curriculum.
9: Several medical school accreditors and medical organizations are pledging to incorporate at least 40 hours of nutrition education in their graduation requirements as part of a push from the Department of Health and Human Services.
10: It will shape what students learn, what physicians master, what licensing boards assess, and ultimately how patients receive care.
9: HHS Secretary Robert F. Kennedy Jr. says 19 additional medical schools are also signing on to the Nutrition Education Pledge.
6: Fox's Jared Halpern in Washington. Kennedy says to improve health outcomes, medical schools have to continue to improve emerging science about nutrition. 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
20: A better life with Dr. Sanjay Gupta. If you are struggling with substance abuse, alcohol, pills, whatever it may be, first of all, it's nothing to be ashamed of. We know addiction is a brain disease, and we also know getting into recovery can be tough. Also, in case this helps, I want to tell you about a new study at a Harvard School of Public Health, which found that spiritual belief, the idea of a steady religious practice, had a protective effect from addiction. Experts we talked to told us there were probably a few reasons why this might be the case. Number one, excessive drug and alcohol use would not be the norm in a religious community, and people want to fit in. Two, a belief in a higher power provides people with hope and solace, great foils for addiction. And three, and I think there's some merit to this, regular attendance in a faith community also provides connection. Just like in AA, camaraderie and social support is often what you need. I'm Dr. Sanjay Gupta, helping you live a better life.

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0: I plan to be up there a little bit this summer with my family. You gave me, on National Best Friends Day, Christine, you sandbagged me with some very disturbing news.
1: The best gift on National Best Friend Day.
0: Oh, and what was that news?
1: She's heading to the Cape the same week that you are. Mm. Not the full week. I have to go pick up my daughter. My daughter is actually vacationing up there with family. But I
0: will she not be with you in Mexico or what?
1: Well, I'm getting her, so then we go to Mexico. Yeah. Oh.
0: Like
1: that's why I'm getting her.
0: It's a joke, but it's actually real. So you'll be up there. Now, you don't know where I'm going to stay. We're renting a house this time. So
1: I'll find it. I'll figure it out.
0: That'll be a carefully guarded state secret.
1: I know people up there that might talk.
0: I'll just tell you, it's the house with bunting. You could just go door to door. See how long that lasts. We got to go. We got to go. But I'm feeling great about the bunting. Oh, it's just so patriotic. Such a good look. Get the flag, Christine. Tasteful bunting. We'll talk about it more. Send me pictures when it's done. It's the Guy Benson Show. Back here tomorrow in 21 hours for the Tuesday edition. We'll talk then. Maybe you could find a new best friend and it could be America. You could get a flag.
1: She is my best friend.
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8: A pause for now. I'm Lisa LaSera, Fox News. After Israel and Hezbollah exchanged fire over the weekend,
9: Hezbollah fired rockets into northern Israel Sunday morning. Israel responded with airstrikes targeting Hezbollah in southern Beirut Sunday afternoon. Iran then fired ballistic missiles at northern Israel Sunday night. President Trump told Israeli Prime Minister Benjamin Netanyahu not to respond for fear of escalation that would derail delicate talks. Then dozens of Israeli warplanes bombed Iranian air defenses across Iran Monday morning. Iran then fired back, and the Houthis in Yemen fired a single missile at Israel.
8: Fox's Jennifer Griffin in Washington. The Lebanese health ministry says an Israeli airstrike on the village of Zefta killed 7 people. 8 others were wounded. President Trump has officially nominated Todd Blanche for the position of Attorney General. Blanche has been acting AG since April after Pam Bondi resigned. Tip-off for Game 3 of the NBA Finals set for about 2.5 hours from now, as President Trump is expected to be there. Secret Service and the NYPD have canceled tonight's watch party outside Madison Square Garden as security is tight.
10: There's also changes for fans who are attending the game in person. The Knicks put out a warning to their fans. Fans should expect enhanced security measures when entering Madison Square Garden, including TSA-style screening procedures. Guests are strongly encouraged to arrive at least 2 hours before tip-off to allow additional time for screening and entry. Now, fans will also not be allowed to bring bags inside.
8: Fox's Nate Foy outside the Garden. There will be a watch party at Bryant Park, about 10 blocks north, and in Central Park. Wall Street, some stocks recovered part of last week's losses. The Dow lost 80, the Nasdaq up to 20, the S&P plus 21. The oil prices rose as Israel and Iran traded fire earlier today. 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
17: How did I lose weight? And I did. Lean, right here. I did. I love this stuff. Listen, Brickhouse Nutrition been with me for a long time. So chatting with Miles, I'm up at like 235. True story, I never minded being 235, but you know what minded? My knees that were falling apart and my back. I'm like, I don't know what, before I started really lifting, probably about 190. So 235 was a lot. I said, I got to lose some LBs, Miles. He said, Dan, we're going to sick our team of docs and researchers on it, and we're going to get you a really good product, because I don't want to take a lot of these needles and stuff. You know what he did? 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Me and Paula both use it. I'm now down about 200, 202. Losing weight's a pain. I've been there. 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It works like most of these GLP-1s. Most of those weight loss injections, they help control blood sugar and curb appetite so you eat less. 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Lean supports healthy blood sugar, helps reduce spikes and cravings. It drives snacking and cravings. I'm telling you, I can vouch for it. 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

We give half of its country up to the Palestinians, we'd have peace in our time. Nobody believes that now. Nobody. Nobody. And there is no damn way in hell that a people that have lasted almost 4,000 years and been through pogroms, inquisitions, the Holocaust, October 7th, aren't going to defend themselves, no matter who pressures them not to. It's simply not going to happen, nor should it. I'll be right back.

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7: We've talked a lot about measles over the past year, but mumps has largely flown under the radar, even though it's been making a bit of a comeback as well. That's because fewer people are getting the MMR vaccine, which stands for measles, mumps, and rubella. The vaccine's been around for decades. It is effective. It is safe. What makes mumps outbreaks difficult to contain is that symptoms usually don't appear for 2 to 3 weeks after someone's been exposed. And that can make it hard to pin down where that exposure took place. And someone who is infected can transmit the virus to someone else before they are symptomatic. If you get sick, which could manifest like a run-of-the-mill respiratory virus or the telltale swelling of your cheeks and jaw, all you can really do at that point is to treat the symptoms and also isolate yourself so you don't infect anyone else. I'm Dr. Sanjay Gupta, helping you live a better life.
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9: 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But listen anyway. They know they're probably wrong. 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

0: expect them to do. Well, that's exactly right. But we're berating them and we're pressuring them. We got to get our deal. 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
7: Security tight for Game 3. I'm Lee Silicera, Fox News. The Knicks take on the Spurs in about a half hour, and President Trump is set to be the first sitting president to attend an NBA final. There'll be no watch party outside Madison Square Garden.
8: Secret Service's focus is straightforward: to ensure everyone attending the game can enjoy the game and have a safe experience while we carry out our responsibility to protect the president of the United States.
7: FBI Special Agent Matt McCool. There will be a watch parties at Bryant Park about 10 blocks north and in Central Park. Vice President J.D. Vance says he does not assume anyone is acting in good faith as Iran and Israel pause their strikes as they try to work out a peace deal.
9: We're going to take the attitude of accomplish the president's mission, but verify over the long term that the Iranians are keeping their end of the bargain. It's a tall order, but it's one that the president has put us in a good position to achieve.
7: On Fox's Jesse Waters Primetime, the entire interview airs this hour on Fox News Channel. The defense has rested in the case of a fatal stabbing of a teenager at a track meet in Texas.
10: Carmelo Anthony's accused of stabbing Austin Metcalf to death at a track and field championship event in Frisco, Texas last year. Both were 17 and in high school when it happened last April. While the prosecution rested over the weekend after presenting several witnesses, Anthony's defense rested after just one day. One defense witness who knew both Anthony and Metcalf said on cross-examination by the prosecution that he believed Anthony was in the wrong, that he provoked the confrontation. Witnesses said Metcalf told Anthony to leave his school team's tent, and Anthony said, "You will have to move me," while reaching into a backpack. Witnesses said Metcalf pushed Anthony, who then stabbed him.
7: Fox's Jessica Rosenthal. If convicted, Anthony faces a minimum of 5 years in prison. And the Associated Press is projecting that Nithya Raman has advanced in November's runoff in the Los Angeles mayor's race. America is listening to Fox News.
11: History isn't just in textbooks. It's the story of us, the United States. 2026 marks two.